Good evening, ladies and gentlemen. My name is Mr. Skerr from Coast Radio, based up in North Northumberland, up that way. I've been working with these boys for years and years and years. A good bunch of lads. It's great to welcome them to the Northeast. Please welcome live on stage the wonderful Plan B.

Can barely stand on my feet. 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
0: Obviously.
1: So you know, and I know, that a nose knows what a nose knows?
0: Absolutely.
1: You sure?
0: Positive.
1: You're not frightened, Dad. Just because I'm laughing...

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1: Sorry. Local noise.
0: One, two, three, four.

YouTube.

shirt, leaving his caravan behind. It was parked out on the southeast ridge, and as the company crossed the bridge, with the first rain filling the bone-dry riverbed, it shone just so

Boy, Atlas, Mandrake, the Geeks, the Hired Hands. There was not one among them that did not cast an eye behind.

0: And it was the dwarves that were given the task of digging the ditch and laying the nag's carcass on the ground, while Bus Bellini waved his smoking pistol round, saying,
1: "The man was dead meat. We can't afford to carry dead weight."
0: While the whole company standing about, not making a sound, and turning to the dwarves perched on the enclosure gate, the bus says,
1: "There is a lump of

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Freak and brute creation all packed up and on their way. The three dwarves peering from the wagon's hind. Moses says to Noah,

company pass from the valley into higher ground. And the rain beat on the ridge and on the meadow and on the mound until nothing was left. Nothing left at all. Except the body of sorrow that rose in time to

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0: 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I've heard this train going much faster than that. I want to hear this Orange Blossom special really rolling. Let's go!
1: One, two, three, four.

Good afternoon. I'm Christine, sometimes known as DJ Orange Blossom. You have just been listening previous to the Orange Blossom special track there, Local Noise, 9 a.m. till midday, each weekday, Monday to Friday, here on Radio Adelaide 101.5 FM. Online and digital, of course. I'll be here till 1 p.m. with you. I support local bands and musicians, and I play rockabilly, hillbilly, swing, jump blues, and all sorts of things. A lot of local musicians from probably the 40s right up to today. This is from Brian Setzer's 68 Comeback Special. The CD is called Ignition, but I've chosen Santa Rosa Rita.

from her CD Superhero. It's Candy Cane with her song Picture of You. Brian Setzer sang Santa Rosa Rita. I've got a song now for a good friend. Actually, it's somebody I've never met, but he loves Indian motorcycles. He certainly lets me know that. This is a local lady, Carla Lippis, with her song Rendezvous.

0: My name is Mark Reed. I was a student radio co-director back in 1982 at Radio 5UV. I am now the operations manager for a three radio station group in Kearney, Nebraska, top 40 country and a news talk radio station, also plays sports. 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

Well, as you can hear, that was recorded live. Lloyd Spiegel, the one and only. If you've never seen him perform, do yourself a favour. I think he's overseas at the moment, though, so it'll be a little while before he comes back to Adelaide. Lucille, of course, Lloyd Spiegel. Carla Lippis, for my good friend who loves those Indian motorcycles. Rendezvous was the song there. I'm Christine, and you are listening to 101.5 Radio Adelaide. Shake It Up and Go, B.B. King, from his CD, Blues on the Bayou.

Lily and the Drum. They live out north of Adelaide and they travel a lot. I think I might have told you that before. Lily and the Drum with I've Been Searching. And they do write some amazing original songs. Forget Me Never for Alice Today from Elvis, and For the Millionth and the Last Time. And it's from an album called Elvis for Everyone. And there are tracks, I mean, one of those was only 1.5 minutes long, 2 minutes. Very short little songs and probably not heard very often, although Elvis has a huge repertoire, should we say. Of course he does. Shake It Up and Go, B.B. King from Blues on the Bayou. Beautiful album from B.B. King. It's time for that gig guide that I like to tell you a little bit about what's happening around town. Tonight, Jesse Dean Freeman will be going solo acoustic with his blues at 9 o'clock tonight in the basement of Memphis Slims. And for those who don't know, it's 22 Gilbert Street in the city in Adelaide. Tomorrow night in the Gumbo Room, it's a blues jam with the Little Dirty Roots Band from 8:30, and then the jam starts at 9:40 p.m. It's in the Gubbs front bar, the Gumbo Room. Thursday, Nicolina and the Rituals, starting at 7 o'clock at the Gilbert Street Hotel. Saturday, the 4th of July, the Overits are at the West Croydon and Kilkenny RSL, starting at 7 o'clock with DJs, two DJs, Mark Williamson and Paperboy. Sunday, the 5th of July, Sugarbush are at the Semaphore Workers Club, starting at 3:30, or the doors open at 3:30. They may not start till 5 o'clock. That's Frankie Starling, Paul Robinson on bass, Gordon Ware on guitar, and Andy Prigonski on the drums, and Frankie, of course, the voice of Sugarbush. Saturday, the 11th of July, at the Suburban Brew at Glynde, the Vinyl Project, a new rock and roll band in town. They'll start at 7:30 p.m. And, of course, what we've been waiting for a little while now, Friday night, the 3rd of July, of course, at the Gov, the Winter Ball, with Lucky Seven, the Honey Badgers and Fretz Patrick playing his acoustic guitar. Doors at 6. Music starts at 7, although the band start at 7. I think I'll be playing a few tunes for you from 6 o'clock through till the band start. MC is Jess, and could be standing room only, so please check it out very quickly. And a big one coming to town is Laura Palmer from New York, out at the Dirty Devil's Custom Rockabilly Bar. Laura Palmer with the Saucerman, the Overits, MC Jess, and yours truly. Go to Custom Culture SA if you like to find out how to buy your tickets. I think there could be a sold-out show as well. And I did say last week CW Stone King is coming to the Gov on the 12th of August. I do love CW Stone King. I did mention Friday night with the Honey Badgers and Lucky Seven and Fretz Patrick. Well, this is Lucky Seven for you. 9 o'clock shuffle. This is from an island holiday at the House of Bamboo. I'm Christine. 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

You can just imagine yourself on a hot summer night there, can't you? Stephen O'Malley. Stephen Patrick O'Malley. You'll find him on Facebook. And that's from his CD, Exile, all original tunes. And very interesting outlook on life has Stephen. And a great voice, of course. Ceiling Fan, Stephen O'Malley. That was for Peter and Meredith today. And 9 o'clock shuffle, Lucky Seven, an original tune from An Island Holiday at the House of Bamboo, their CD. And I did say Friday night at the Gough for the Winter Ball. Along with them are the Honey Badgers, and here's a song from their Shaken CD, the Honey Badgers, and The Woman I Love.

Please, Please Baby, Big Kitty and the Scaredy Cats, and Sam Cooke sang Steal Away, and The Woman I Love sung by the Honey Badgers from their Shaken CD. See them on Friday night at the Gov. Camille Tanahu and Stewie French with beautiful version of Chain Me.

Camille Tanahu and Stewie French, Chain Me, from their CD, Not Without You. Well, I'm going to leave you with Come Back to Sorrento from the Royal Crown Review, but please don't go anywhere. Stay with Tristan for Festival City until 3pm today. I'm Christine. 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

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I'm your host, Tristan, here until 3 o'clock. Big thanks to Christine there, taking you over from 12 with our new Launchpad show, giving some of our new members here at Radio Adelaide a chance to get behind the microphone and test their skills out. Love the music that she brings in every week. But here we are on Festival City, your look at all of the arts, culture and events happening around Adelaide. It is the 1st of July and winter is really where our Festival City does wake up. The light nights might be longer and a little bit colder, but that's exactly when Adelaide decides to light itself up, throw its doors open, and you can walk right into something new. And that is a big theme on the show with the discussions we're going to have today. The feeling of stepping out of the ordinary and into somewhere else, because today is the first day of the Illuminate Adelaide Festival. The whole city is turned into a series of doorways, light spilling across buildings, sound moving across the dark, and rooms that you don't look at. You step inside them for a little bit and you're somewhere completely new. Every guest that I'm going to be speaking to today is offering the same invitation, stepping into a new and different world. Come inside, try something you've never tried before and see where it takes you. The doors that will be opening on the show today, the first one leads us to the sea. Gavin Robertson is the executive chef at the Adelaide Convention Centre and is the man behind Ocean to Plate as part of the Illuminate Festival, an immersive dining experience that is stepping into a room that becomes an ocean around you. Projections of the sea, soundscapes moving like tides, and in front of you arrives the very best of our coastline: Port Lincoln tuna, Smoky Bay oysters, Port Broughton crab, food sourced locally and sustainably. It is dinner, but it is also an experience. The next door, we will go a little bit deeper in the ocean to the ocean floor. Lee Cumberledge and Rachel Azapardi, the directors of the Illuminate Festival, will be joining me to talk about the festival as a whole and how they shape our July, but also going to be stepping into the digital abyss with them. New work from the Illuminate's artist in residence this year, turning Isla into a living imagined seascape. 95% of the deep ocean has never been explored before, and Digital Abyss is going to imagine the rest. Then the door swings into a whole other world because Oz the Cirque Experience is in town for the school holidays. It's the Wizard of Oz like you've never seen it before. Musical theatre fused with high-energy circus, aerial stunts, illusions, the lot. We're going to be joined by Hannah Gardner, who plays Glinda the Good Witch for the performance, and talk about what it is like to sweep a whole room of audience off to somewhere over the rainbow. We're also going to revisit a conversation that we had last week. The festival is a festival that starts today as well. It's a library essay program that turns July into a month of firsts. There are hundreds of free events happening right across the state in our local libraries. It is such a lovely invitation to walk into your local library and try something that you have never experienced before. And then our final door that we'll be opening on the show today is a bit of a warm one. Gareth Lewis, the director of the Adelaide Beer and Barbecue Festival, is back this year with a brand new home, craft beer, low and slow barbecue, and a very impressive line-up of
of local and international artists. The perfect place together in this little bit chilly weather, down by the fire, a bit of barbecue and some fantastic music. And that's going to be the next couple of hours here on Festival City. It is a dinner that becomes the ocean, a digital deep sea, a circus over the rainbow, a library full of firsts, and a festival built for winter. Not only that, but I've got all of the latest and greatest Australian and local music to warm up your afternoon as well. So stick with me until 3 o'clock today. We're going to get started with fantastic local artist Oscar the Wild and Sunrise.

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1: Hello, I'm Denny Rosie. I was one of the trainees at 5UV, and what a traineeship that was. 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

0: Leah Senior there with 2 weeks. You're listening to Festival City here on Radio Adelaide 101.5 FM online and digital. Gavin Robinson is the executive chef at the Adelaide Convention Centre and the culinary mind behind Ocean to Plate for Illuminate Adelaide's immersive dining experience. It is a sensory journey from ocean to plate, a four-course, roughly 150-minute experience where diners are surrounded by evocative oceanic projections and evolving soundscapes that echo the rhythm of the sea. To tell us all about it, Gavin joins me on the phone. Welcome to Festival City.
1: Hi, thank you. Thanks for having me on the show.
0: No worries. Now, tell us about Ocean to Plate. How did this all come together?
1: Well, firstly, we'd like to thank everybody for letting us be part of Illuminate Adelaide. It's something we've wanted to really be part of for quite a long time now, and it's great to see that actually come to life. So the whole Ocean to Plate theme was really inspired by a trip that me and one of my senior chefs had to go out into the Eyre Peninsula and meet a whole load of our local suppliers and see how they grow the produce right from the very source. And so we decided to sort of blend it all together with a whole entertainment spectacle highlighting the food that they're eating at the time with vision from the actual area that food is grown and comes from.
0: I think that's an interesting thing because you're always trying to tell a story when you're creating a menu and getting kind of these dishes together. How is it kind of taking that you do quite normally and extend it out to this more immersive experience and getting to use projection and other elements to enhance the meals that you're making?
1: Yeah, well, it's not something we usually do here. The projection is usually a completely different part of the dining experience. So we have more than 300 square metres of projectional technology that will be used to transform the dining room to really showcase exactly where the produce is grown and comes from, and it goes straight onto the plate from there.
0: And really highlighting the local producers, which I think is a fantastic thing as well. Often when you're kind of dining out, you see where your seafood and where you've been sourcing things. But to take that next step to kind of show through these projections and through these soundscapes where the items are coming from, how does that kind of enhance the experience for the diners?
1: Well, it's really showcasing our way to support and give back to the South Australian coastal communities that have had a bit of a hard time over the last sort of 6 to 12 months. And the menu is designed to engage like every sense and every taste, transporting the diners beneath the waves of the South Australian coastline.
0: How do you think the producers have responded to getting their wares showcased on this kind of scale? What was kind of their response when you spoke to them?
1: We've had an overwhelmingly great response from all of the local suppliers over there in the Eyre Peninsula and locally around Adelaide as well, because it's amazing how being involved in such a big convention centre, people think that we can't use some of the really delicate produce that is grown around the coastline. Whereas me and my team over the last 5 to 10 years have been really trying to push the envelope and get all the delicate little nice morsels that we grow around the whole coastline involved in large-scale cooking. So when we have delegates coming from overseas and from around Australia, they get the very best of seafood that's available.
0: And it's a celebration of Adelaide and South Australia as well, as Illuminate is such a big festival here in South Australia, and particularly in the cooler months, to have patrons get to go to the festival, the convention centre, and have this indoor experience. But at the same time, it is an external experience because you are visiting the sea and getting to experience these projections. How is it to kind of piece together this production to think about that external experience but bringing it inside?
1: Yeah, well, it's Illuminate Adelaide creates incredible energy across the city, you know, and we wanted to be a big part of that. So how we thought about how we could do it is we could bring the country to the city and bring the coastline to the city, you know, and really push the envelope in where the food is actually, where the food's grown and the local producers and the sustainability story behind the whole of that. Just bringing it all together, right smack bang in the middle of the city on a Friday and Saturday night.
0: And how important is it to you to source materials that are sustainable? I think sustainability, particularly around seafood, has become a very big issue. Have you seen that in the industry, and is it an important thing for you as a chef?
1: Oh, very much so. It's something we live and breathe at the convention centre. It's something I've lived and breathed for the majority of my career. We can't keep on harvesting the oceans without any consequence. So we've got to ensure that we're putting back as much as we're taking out.
0: And what do you hope that diners that come for this experience will take away from your menu and from the experience?
1: Well, whether they're local or visiting, we hope the diners will take away a lasting connection to South Australia. You know, the state's breathtaking beauty and world-class produce and seafood story.
0: And what was your first reaction when you saw it all come together?
1: I was enormously proud of what we've done. I'm not going to give too many secrets away, but it's definitely a show worth attending.
0: So when will Ocean to Plate be taking place?
1: It will be taking place on the 10th and 11th of July.
0: Fantastic. Well, all the best with the event and congratulations on getting such a wonderful event together.
1: Thank you very much for having me.
0: Speaking there with Gavin Robertson, the executive chef from the Adelaide Convention Centre, about Ocean to Plate, Illuminate Adelaide's immersive dining experience, as he was saying, taking place on July 10th and 11th. We're going to go to a bit more Australian music now before we speak more about the Illuminate Festival. We're going to go to Swap Meet now and Halfway.

Bit of Oh Daisy there to wake you up this afternoon with Just Say. 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Hope you are having a lovely afternoon.

0: Lee Cumberledge and Rachel Azzopardi are the directors of Illuminate Adelaide, the Winter Festival of Light, Sound, Art and Technology, which happens across July. As part of this, they're also bringing audiences Digital Abyss, an immersive work by French digital artist Miguel Chevalier. Illuminate Adelaide's 2026 Artist in Residence, which is going to be staged at Isla. And they both, Lee and Rachel, join me on the phone. Welcome to Festival City.
1: Hello.
2: Hello.
0: Now, things are starting to kick off for Illuminate. I'm sure there is a lot of hard work and effort that goes into getting it all together. How are you both feeling on the day of getting to kick things off?
1: Yeah, we're good. Yeah, we're excited. Everything's, as you said, the teams are working hard out there, and we start opening with Night Visions tonight and then just keep rolling them out all during July.
0: And how have you found putting the program together for 2026 from starting with those initial ideas up until now? How have you found the whole process?
2: Yeah, no, it's been another year. It's hard to believe we're, you know, doing our sixth edition this year, but the program's come together really well with a mix of, you know, big ticketed shows and experiences in the various venues, from, you know, the Botanic Gardens and the zoo, and we're at Adelaide Showground this year with augmented games, but then, of course, the big free program as well that we switch on Friday night across North Terrace and Rundle Street and Rummel Park for the first time. So we feel the program's, it's probably one of our biggest programs we've done, and we can't wait to sort of have it all up and running by the weekend.
0: And what were your thoughts kind of going into 2026? What were the kind of new and different things you wanted to bring audiences to keep Illuminate such a fresh and exciting time for Adelaide audiences?
1: I just think we're just always looking for, you know, what's next, what's out there, what we can bring that's new and exciting to Adelaide and, you know, interstate audiences. So I think every year we go into it researching and looking for new wonderful things, and we really feel that we've brought a wonderful collection of installations and experiences together for Illuminate this year.
0: Was there anything kind of new and exciting that you hadn't heard before or hadn't seen before kind of going into preparing everything for this year?
1: Yeah, well, augmented games is definitely one of the new ones. It's an Australian first. It's at Ridley Centre, and it's an incredible immersive gaming experience for all ages. That's something that we really wanted to bring to Adelaide. And obviously also you've mentioned Digital Abyss, Miguel Chevalier, our beautiful French artist who, yeah, we've been trying to get to Adelaide for a few years, and we've finally got him to join us, which is exciting.
0: Yeah, and I wanted to hone in a little bit on a Digital Abyss as well from Miguel. How was it kind of getting him on board as the artist in residence?
2: Yeah, well, it was fantastic that he accepted our invitation. You know, he does all kinds of different work, from large-scale projection mapping to interactive screen and video works, and, you know, beautiful sculptures and prints as well. So we've got an exhibition, Digital Abyss, at Isla that does include a few of those ways of working, and that's open now at Isla. But we've also got two big installations as part of City Lights opening on Friday by Miguel. One at Government House called Origins of the World that will transform the facade of the Governor's residence as we open that up again this year for City Lights. But also a projection piece at Bonython Hall called Pixel Waves, which people can enter that beautiful building at Adelaide University and interact with this enormous magic carpet projection work on the floor of Bonython Hall for all of the 17 nights of the City Lights program. So two really special large-scale works by Miguel as well.
0: How has he found getting to produce the work for Illuminate Adelaide and stepping on board as the artist in residence? What has his experience been like? Has he mentioned anything to you guys?
2: Yeah, we were talking to him just yesterday, actually. I think he's been, I think, really grateful for being able to show three different parts of his portfolio or his practice across the city. He said some lovely things about, you know, his time in Adelaide and working with our team. You know, I think, you know, events like this that bring together the kind of, you know, free light installation experiences across the city together with exhibitions and ticketed immersive experiences are quite unique in the world, that to have all those elements. And his work really does play into the various ways in which we work and put the program together for Illuminate. So it's kind of a perfect alignment. It's great to have him in residence. He'll be here all of this week as well, interacting with audiences at Digital Abyss and just taking in the rest of the program as well. So, so it's fantastic. We've been talking to him for about 3 years, so it's great to finally be bringing these new works of his to life here.
0: Yeah, no, it looks like some fantastic works coming out from him. Can you tell our audience who might not be aware of what Digital Abyss is, what the exhibition is all about?
2: Yeah, so Digital Abyss is a focus on the deep sea underwater life forms that Miguel has been fascinated with for many years. So looking at plankton and different forms of sea flora like algae and seaweed, and then working with AI to look at how the different species can regenerate, proliferate, and move in a kind of underwater environment, in a generative way. So the audience never will see, you know, the same thing happen again. It completely regenerates the big video work that's at the centre of this exhibition. Constantly, and so does the music in concert with the image. So it's quite a unique installation. It's part of a bigger exhibition of Miguel's works as well within Digital Abyss.
0: And it seems to pair very nicely. We were just chatting with Gavin Robertson from the Convention Centre about the Ocean to Plate event that they're doing. So it seems like a kind of pairs really nicely with the work that is going on over there as well.
1: Yeah, it does. Thematically, it certainly does, and it really, you know, brings to light how we should, you know, care and look after our oceans and our environment, and just also just a deep dive, you know, excuse the pun, into a different world.
0: That's it. And that's a big thing of what Illuminate gets to bring to Adelaide audiences, is getting to step into new, different and interactive worlds. What do you hope audiences this year get to take away from the program that you've developed?
1: I just think, again, getting out and experiencing Adelaide and all that the city has to offer, and really what we try and do is bring everyone together and have some human connection and togetherness while you're sort of navigating the city in a whole lot of different immersive environments, and joy and fun and a bit of warmth at this winter.
0: You guys must live in this world 24/7 most of the year. Do you get a bit of time to step back during July and kind of take it all in?
2: Yeah, we do. It's it's really enjoyable to see the audiences and the community enjoying the program. And before we take a little time off, and you know, we've already started on next year's program. It takes more than 12 months to put the whole program together, but you know, we'll resume that after a bit of a rest after this, and keep looking for what's happening and what's new in this space of art and technology. So we're very privileged to be able to do this in our home city, and we enjoy it a lot, and we just really hope that people embrace the cold and the cold weather and get out and enjoy it.
0: Yeah, it's certainly become an important event on the Adelaide arts calendar. One thing we like to focus a little bit here on Festival City is Adelaide, and these events that we do throughout the year are often done by kind of quite smaller teams that really kind of punch above their weight and really passionate. Can you tell us a little bit about the team and the work that they've done to help you guys put this all together?
1: Yeah, we have an extraordinary team. I mean, in all areas: production, crew, operations. We have our marketing teams, publicity, business development, and our wonderful programming team. I mean, they're just fantastic. Of course, we, as you said, we're a small dynamic team that sort of then most of the year and then grows to quite a big team in over the next 4 weeks to deliver with our front of house teams, our ticketing teams, and our bigger crews. And they're just out and about in this weather right now, you know, putting all the installations in into North Terrace and all the venues and working their little hearts out. And they're, as you said, they're very passionate and really committed to Illuminate, and we're very, very privileged to work with such an incredible team.
0: A great thing about the Illuminate Festival as well is that City Lights program, which is a free, accessible festival. How important is it to you that Illuminate has you've got a wonderful program, but have kind of these free, accessible programs for audiences to interact with?
1: Yeah, look, it's very important to us, and it really was. It is the backbone and heartbeat of Illuminate. And when Lee and I were dreaming 6 years ago or 7 years ago of putting Illuminate together, that was at the core of what we wanted to do. We're really, you know, want art to be accessible to all, and also bringing it into public spaces so people can really experience it in different ways. So City Lights is incredibly important to us, and it's important that we keep it accessible and as top-notch as we certainly can, so people can come out and experience light and technology.
0: Well, all the best with the festival this year. Where can people find out more, and what are the big highlights you think people should check out?
2: Yeah, well, I think the big highlight for me is Night Visions that opens tonight. You know, we've put together an amazing production of South Australian and other Australian artists that we love to work with, and it's been such a successful project, and backed by popular demand this year. We saw the show for the first time last night in the tech rehearsal, and it's looking amazing. So that's probably the biggest highlight. There's a music program as well, of course, Unsound and also Supersonic, two sort of music festivals within our program, if you like, that are happening on the middle weekend and last weekend's Illuminate. So check out the programs for those. They're not to be missed. But yeah, Digital Abyss, Augmented Games, amazing experiences, and then just get out into the city for City Lights as well.
0: Well, thank you both so much for taking the time to chat to us today, and all the work you put into the Illuminate Festival. I know it's one that I enjoy going to each and every year and see what new and different technologies you can bring to Adelaide audiences.
1: Fantastic.
2: Thanks so much.
1: Thanks for your support.
0: Speaking there with Lee and Rachel, the directors of the Illuminate Festival, and we're going to be checking in with a lot of the events over the course of the festival here on Festival City. Going to go to a bit more Australian music for you now. Going to go to a bit of Millie Mills and Little Old Me.

0: 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Your look at the arts, culture and events happening around Adelaide. It is about 7 minutes to 2 o'clock here. I'm with you until 3 o'clock when the range takes over, but lots more great conversations looking at the arts, culture and events happening in Adelaide. We've just spoken about the Illuminate Festival, which has opened today. Lots of fantastic events. We're going to be speaking with some of the people behind that more across July as the event goes on. So do tune back in to Festival City next week for more Illuminate conversations. But now we're going to head over the rainbow. The Cirque Experience is on its way to Adelaide to kick off the July school holidays. It is a reimagining of The Wizard of Oz, fusing classic music theatre with high-energy circus. The touring show features professional vocalists and world-class circus artists performing aerial stunts, illusions and gravity-defying acrobatics, all set to an original upbeat soundtrack. To tell us all about the show, we are joined by Hannah Gardner, who is playing Glinda the Good Witch in the show. Welcome to Festival City.
1: Hi, how are you going?
0: Very well, very well. How are you today?
1: I'm lovely today. Thank you for asking.
0: Well, very excited to have you coming down to Adelaide for Oz, the Cirque Experience. Can you tell us a little bit about the show and what it's all about?
1: Of course. Our Oz Cirque is a completely reimagined Wizard of Oz. It has world-class circus, live vocals and a modern twist. Think aerial skills, acrobatics, and a story that's more adventurous than ever.
0: Oh, it sounds very exciting. And how did you get involved with the production?
1: Of course, we had a smaller version and more intimate version of the production last year in Melbourne. It had extension after extension in a small theatre called the Alex Theatre in St Kilda. Audiences absolutely loved it. They kept coming back. They kept having the highest of praise for the show. I did that season as Glinda the Good Witch, and I am so excited to be back doing this incredible tour of the show as well.
0: So it's a show that's kind of built up over time. You started with one thing and kind of responded to audiences, and it's kind of built and grown from that initial season.
1: Yes. We have even more incredible circus acts and incredible circus performers and musical theatre performers all have joined this version of the production, and it seems to be delighting kids all over Australia.
0: How is it as a performer getting to step into the world of Oz? It is something that has been imagined numerous times through film and stage and television.

0: How was it getting to step into the world of Oz and putting your little take on it?
1: I have absolutely loved the experience. It's such a fun, brand new version of the story with a huge twist, especially going into the second act. I've personally absolutely loved playing Glinda. My Glinda is completely unapologetic. You know, she's not scared at all to be herself, and she puts her whole heart into the things she loves. Everyone has completely taken to their characters like ducks in water. And to be a part of a show that's not just singing, not just acting, not just dancing, but has this incredible circus element to the show has been a wonderful opportunity and an eye-opening experience.
0: And what sort of circus performances can we expect from the show? What gravity-defying stunts are we going to be able to see?
1: Of course. We have some amazing handstand routines at incredible heights. We have people doing all sorts of aerial acts up in the air, being hung from all sorts of instruments. We have an amazing fire act in the show and some magic.
0: Sounds like it's a little bit of something for everyone in this show, if you like music or circus or magic or a little bit of everything.
1: Exactly. A little bit of everything.
0: What has the response been like from audiences as you've been touring the show around the country?
1: Absolutely fantastic. We have had all sorts of different families and people coming to see the show. We definitely have something in there for everybody, kids, parents alike, as well as, you know, friends and, you know, anyone that would like to come to the show is always going to find something that they will absolutely love and enjoy.
0: And definitely one for the kids as well. You're coming to Adelaide right at the start of the school holidays, so a good one to take the family along to?
1: Exactly. It's definitely oriented family-friendly. You know, the kids, obviously, as you've mentioned before, there's so many iterations of, you know, Oz and the world and these characters. I'm sure they've all been to the cinemas recently or seen a version of this show. So for them to come experience a brand new version, and it feels like it's just for them.
0: And you were in line to get to play Glinda for a production of Wicked that was unfortunately cancelled. Is it good to be able to get to have another take and quite a different take at this character than in the Wicked production?
1: It has been absolutely fantastic to have another go at this character, and in such an incredible brand new version of the production. She's very close to my heart. I have absolutely been loving my time touring with her and with the rest of the show.
0: One thing we know about Glinda the Good Witch is a sense of style. How are the costumes that you get to wear for Glinda the Good Witch?
1: They have been amazing. Lots of tiaras and poofy sleeves and some sparkly boots as well. The costumes for the show in general have been amazing. Our costume designer, Sarah, has done an incredible job at, you know, finding the heart of everyone and finding the heart of all those characters and, you know, so many little details that I think kids will love to pick up on.
0: Do you have any favourite characters from The Wizard of Oz that you had going into this show? And is there any favourites that have bubbled to the top as you've seen the performances in the Cirque version?
1: That's a really good question. I think my favourite character in general of Wizard of Oz is Glinda, so I'm very lucky to be playing her. But in this version of the show, I don't even know. All three of the heroes, so Lion, Tin Man and the Scarecrow, have incredible performances in this show, and I don't know if I could pick a favourite.
0: And what about the sets and the design of the show? Because it's one thing we've seen from all the iterations of Wizard of Oz is such a vibrant world, the world of Oz. How is it getting to step into these sets for the Cirque show?
1: It's been really interesting because we are actually doing a really modern forward approach in terms of sets where most of it is technologically based. We only have very, very minimal onstage sets. It's completely all person and character driven throughout the story. We have lots of, you know, massive colours and bright things on all of our screens, but we are bringing the show to life. And it has been incredible to witness it happen, to be in a show that's so technologically forward.
0: What about the rest of the cast? Is it a fairly Australian cast? Have you got people from all around the world, different acts for this one?
1: Yeah, we have mostly Australian-born performers, but we do have a few people in the cast that are from all over the world and are world-class circus acts that have come to do our, you know, Australian tour of Oz Cirque. It's been incredible working with them and seeing, you know, the incredible feats that they've been able to bring to this show.
0: Well, it certainly looks like it's a flash of colour. You've got so many different performances. There's fire effects, a little bit of something for everyone. When is the show going to be on here in Adelaide for people to go see?
1: Yeah, the show performances are Friday and Saturday, the 3rd and 4th of July. Tickets are currently on sale from Ticketmaster. And I would be so excited to see all sorts of families and friends and everyone in Adelaide come and see this show this week.
0: All the best with the performance and have a great time down here in Adelaide.
1: Thank you so much for having me.
0: Speaking with Hannah Gardia there, the Glinda, the Good Witch, as part of the Oz, the Cirque experience, taking place at the Adelaide Entertainment Centre from the 3rd to the 5th of July. They've got some 2 p.m. sessions and some 7:30 sessions. Looks like a really fun event and a great one. With the school holidays up and coming. You're listening to Festival City here with Tristan. Thank you so much for joining me this afternoon. Hope you are keeping a little bit warm with this chilly, wet weather that we're having out there. Going to bring you some Australian music now to hopefully warm up your afternoon. Going to go to Ollie English and Next to Me.

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2: A long time ago, ancient men rubbed two sticks together and made fire. 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

0: Ben Sutto there with Running. And before that, we had Ollie English with Next to Me, playing some brand new Australian music for you here on Festival City each and every week, as well as discussing all of the arts, culture, and events happening around Adelaide. We've been speaking the Illuminate Festival, but there's another festival happening throughout the month of July from the SA Libraries. It is called First of All, encouraging you to get out to your local libraries and try something for the very first time. Try something new, try something different. There is over 300 events happening across our libraries across South Australia. I had a bit of a chat last week with Libraries SA about the festival and thought with it kicking off today, it would be a great moment to revisit that chat from last week. For the month of July, First of All is full of amazing events brought to you by libraries across South Australia, encouraging people to learn and try something new. It is a diverse program featuring opportunities for connection, discussion, and thrilling moments of discovery. There is something in there for everyone through the month of July. And to tell us all about First of All, we are joined by Hunley, the Associate Associate Director, Public Library and Corporate Services. Welcome to Festival City.
1: Thank you so much, Justin. It's always good to talk about what we do in public libraries.
0: You're always doing some amazing stuff, but tell us a little bit about First of All. How did it all begin?
1: Oh, okay. First of All, it's an annual month-long festival of firsts held throughout July across all of our public libraries in South Australia. What it does, it really features hundreds of free or low-cost beginner-friendly workshops or classes and events designed to encourage our communities to try something new, to learn a new skill, and to connect with others. So the first festival event kicked off in July 2023. And what we have noticed over the last 4 years is that First of All stands as a powerful testament to the impact of cross-library collaboration, but also strategic foresight and genuine community-focused innovation. And our aim is to revitalise public library engagement across South Australia. So what we are trying to do is by uniting our libraries of all sizes, and we have little libraries like Andamooka up in the north and big library systems here in Metro. By uniting these libraries under one shared vision, our festival has set a new benchmark for what collective action can achieve.
0: And it's one of the things I love about libraries is they're not a place where you just go for books and get shushed anymore, but they are community hubs, which is absolutely fantastic. Now tell us how the event has changed over the past few years since its inception.
1: As I said, First of All, it's now in its fourth year and has grown and evolved substantially over the years. This year, our program features more than 300 activities. But what we have also tried to do, we have become more targeted in meeting our customers' needs. So we've learned from previous participation in previous festivals, and we thought the 2026 festival program has really something for everyone. And when I say everyone, I'm thinking of recreation seekers. So those people looking for new experiences and hobbies and entertainment, or enrichment seekers, individuals who are with a natural love of learning, who want to challenge themselves and learn new skills. They are the support seekers, communities and members needing support such as digital literacy training. We have people that are searching for community, for friendship and group activities. And then also, we need to acknowledge that we have people living outside of metropolitan areas. They have limited access to cultural and educational events. So the evidence of First of All success is actually quite compelling. We are seeing sustained membership growth, consistent high event attendance across metropolitan and regional areas, and overwhelming positive participant feedback. So we can see it's evolving, it's changing, because we are really interested in meeting the needs of our community, and we adjust our program accordingly.
0: And what type of activities and workshops are on offer? And are there any highlights or events that surprised you in getting it all together?
1: Oh, Tristan, there's so much. I don't know actually which to choose, to be honest. It offers an abundance of activities and workshops, really for kids as young as 3 up to adults of all ages. So whether you're a curious foodie, or an aspiring artist, or a history buff, or even a lifelong learned bookworm, or you're just looking for a way to spend the afternoon this winter, I think chances are there's an event with your name on it. For adults, there are things like Lacto-Fermentation 101, so that's how to make sauerkraut and kimchi. There's sourdough and gluten-free bread making. There's a succulents and sip planting succulents while drinking wine, which would be quite interesting. How to make your own low-tox skincare. And for kids, very interesting Ghana night sky stories and star dancing. There's amazing drumming monkeys, tabletop escape room sessions, a mini piñata workshop. There's so much. I don't know what to include and what to leave out.
0: That's it. There's what, over 300 events. So it's definitely looking through the program. If you've got an interest or even an inkling of an interest, there is definitely something in there for you. Now, how do the libraries collaborate with local organisations and presenters of these workshops?
1: Well, public libraries really play an active role in engaging with their local communities by seeking out individuals who possess specialists, knowledge or unique skills. So, for example, in regional areas, a local expert, such as perhaps a seasoned fisherman, might be invited to share their expertise by teaching others how to tie fishing knots. This approach not only supports skill sharing, but also strengthens community bonds by highlighting and celebrating the local talent that exists in our community. Also, additionally, the Festival website offers a dedicated section where individuals interested in becoming presenters can register their interest. Mm. This platform really makes it easy for potential contributors to get involved and share their knowledge with our wider audience, which we truly believe further enrich the variety of programs available through the library network.
0: And how does getting out and trying new things through the festival help with well-being, as well as being able to connect with your local communities?
1: Yes, I think Festival plays a significant role in that, Tristan. Festival helps people in the community feel more confident to learn new things, because it's in an informal environment. When we join activities like, for instance, digital skills classes or book clubs or craft workshops, we gain useful skills and we feel proud of what we've accomplished. Because libraries are friendly, welcoming places where anyone can join any group and participate in group events or simply spend time around each other, I think it helps us feel less lonely. If you consider, public libraries are one of the few free spaces where we can go to outside of home or work, which makes it so much easier to feel like we belong and connect with our community. So what libraries are doing is we are offering a range of programs and provide a supportive atmosphere. And that helps libraries help people stay healthy, keep learning, make friends, and I believe making life better for everyone.
0: No, definitely, and with the loneliness epidemic out there, it is so important to find ways to connect with other people, and events like this make it a very easy first step to do something that you're interested in, but have that kind of social connection at the same time.
1: Absolutely right. Yeah.
0: Now, the festival runs through July, but our local libraries are, as I said, thriving community hubs. What sort of programs can people get involved with year-round in our libraries?
1: Yes, across Australia, South Australia, libraries continually host regular weekly programs and provide ongoing chances to learn, connect and participate. I think it's important to remember these free and inclusive spaces are dedicated to helping people develop new skills, to access information and technology and foster that sense of belonging we spoke about. So libraries are there to help. So some of our regular programs include weekly early literacy programs for babies and toddlers up to 3 years, book clubs, writers groups. Some libraries offer 3D printers and maker rooms where you can go and tinker. Some lend a library of things, so you can, for instance, borrow a chocolate fountain or a camping kit instead of buying one. And of course, I think our amazing library one card system means that anyone is a member of any library in South Australia can order a book from any of the libraries, and you have access to over 3 million items. So that's something that's not to be sneezed at.
0: Yeah, no, it's incredible. Our libraries are great places to connect and learn, and definitely with Festival, try new and different things. Now, how can people find out more information and how to get involved with Festival this July?
1: The easiest way is to go straight to our website, festival.com.au, where you can book for events but also find your nearest participating library. The website is very easy to use. For example, if you are interested in author talks, just type in the word author and you will get a list of all author events hosted during July. And of course, if online searching is not your thing, the loveliest thing to do is to pop into your local library today and to chat to one of the friendly staff there.
0: Fantastic. Well, all the best for July. Are you going to be jumping into any of the workshops?
1: Oh, I'm very interested in a particular one called Dogs and Toddler Session at the Natanga West Lakes Library. This is a program for families with dogs and babies who are soon to be crawling or walking. What the presenter is saying is often the first 3 months have gone smoothly and many families are caught off guard when their dog begins to show discomfort with the new development changes of their mobile library. So it offers some insight and proactive options for some of the common challenges families with dog experiences face as the baby becomes mobile, and I've got a new grandbaby on the way. So looking forward to learn more about that.
0: Oh, fantastic. Congratulations. Well, thank you so much for taking the time to chat to us today.
1: Thank you so much. Appreciate it, Tristan.

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0: 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It's just gone past 2:30 here on Radio Adelaide 101.5 FM, online and digital. You're listening to Festival City here with Tristan, your guide to arts, culture and events happening around Adelaide. Gareth Lewis is the co-founder and director of the Adelaide Barbecue, Adelaide Beer and Barbecue Festival, which returns in 2026 with a brand new home at The Drive. The festival pairs craft beer and low and slow barbecue with a big live music lineup. We've got Tism headlining, joined by Ben Queller, Rat Cat, the Mavises, amongst many, many others. And Gareth joins me on the phone today. Welcome to Festival City.
1: Thank you so much for having me, Tristan.
0: Almost time. The festival kicks off July 10th. How is it all coming together?
1: It's pouring with rain outside today, so that usually means it's beer and barbecue festival time. So, it's all coming together. Like you said, though, we're in a brand new venue this year. So, it's always got some, pinch points, but we're looking forward to showing everyone what we're going to do.
0: Yeah, so you've been in a bit of a hiatus. The last festival was in 2025, and went the way we hear for a lot of festivals that have kind of gone away. But you've bucked the trend and are coming back with something new and different. What is those kind of years off? What has been the thinking behind the festival and trying to bring it back in this new iteration?
1: Yeah, look, I think like you touched on, it's tough out there, and breaking even on any kind of festival environment is difficult, especially when you're an independent independent business like ours. So we were 10 years at the showground, and we loved our time there, but by the end of it just became a bit unwieldy, and to be honest, just not sustainable financially. So we took a bit of time looking around, and weren't really committed to doing one thing or the other, until we sort of walked in The Drive, and they were really welcoming to us and wanted us to be there. And so we thought we'd give it a crack. The venue is much different to the showground, but it's still lends itself to us doing some weird and wonderful things. It's still essentially open air, so we can make a bit of noise and we can create a bit of smoke and fire and seem to hopefully have a good time.
0: What was the response of some of the vendors that you were coming back and from the audience as well?
1: Yeah, look, our event started, 11 years ago now, basically off the back of the fact that we were, really good mates with a lot of the brewers. And, in that time, this seems like a lifetime ago, back in 2015, All those guys like the Pyrolifes of the world and the Little Bangs of the world were just making their way, as were we. They seem to sort of grow up alongside of them. So, they're finding it as difficult as anyone at the moment to make ends meet and, craft beers and things that are, a little bit out of the box into people's hands, during this period of, financial kind of squeeze is difficult. So they're the brewers that, are back and supporting the festival, we're really happy to support them to be able to get their beers into the hands of the public.
0: And same with the barbecue side of things. The low and slow and kind of American style of barbecue seems to have really exploded here in Australia over the 10 years that the festival's been on. Where do you think that has come from?
1: Yeah, look, that barbecue culture, like you said, has sort of grown up alongside of us as well. And, we've had some really amazing guests from the States visit the festival over the years, from Rodney Scott, to Matty Matheson, who's, now become a bit of a celebrity on the bear. But the guys here in Australia are really doing a great job as well. We're really proud, obviously, in South Australia of our produce and our food and wine culture, and I think we're doing as good a barbecue as anywhere in the world, and this event has always tried to showcase as much different kind of styles of fire cooking from around the world as possible.
0: Yeah, no, it's always been incredible, and definitely a festival for all of the senses with the craft beers and the barbecue. But you've also got a very solid music lineup, and this year you're going big with some of the acts that you've got coming over. How was it putting the lineup together?
1: Oh, look, you know, like that's kind of the fun part for us. You know, we're sort of narcissists in our respect. We get to put on we get to book a bunch of artists that we want to go and watch. And look, you know, the Drive as a venue also has a much bigger stage that we've got to play with. So, you know, someone like Tizen probably wouldn't have fit into the old format of the festival. You know, just with the scale of the costumes that they wear, but. So something like that is, you know, it's really fun, and hopefully the punters love it. The Saturday night, you know, is probably, you know, much heavier than we've ever kind of gone in the past. You know, like Speed, who's, you know, sort of the champion of the new, you know, heavy scene in Australia, is playing on Saturday night. So, you know, like it's going to get loud, I think.
0: One thing that we'd like to celebrate is the teams that kind of put these festivals together. We are the festival state. We've got so many big festivals, and quite often it's really small kind of teams that put these festivals together. Can you speak to the team you got over there at the Beer and Barbecue Fest and how they're feeling kind of getting everything together?
1: Look, we're certainly a small team. I'm sitting in an office right now with there's three of us, and there's basically three of us most days of the week. But Aaron, my business partner Aaron, and I have been doing these kind of things for just shy of 20 years now, doing festivals and events and venues and stuff. So, you know, like we've got some really great people that work around us and work with us. And it depends on the shows. You know, like like I said, you know, there's day to day. There's literally three of us, and you know, by the time we get to next weekend, there'll be, you know, a few hundred staff working on site. I think last year we went through something like 1,500 staff with a wristband across the weekend. So, you know, like it's long hours, and it's you know, a lot of work, and you've got to be a jack of all trades, and everyone sort of has to, you know, jump into different roles that they're not necessarily. You know, they didn't go to university to learn how to, you know, like sell tickets and, you know, like, and then that kind of thing. So, you know, it's fun for the, you know, the few that get to do it, I suppose.
0: We've talked about the barbecue, we've talked about the booze, you've got a fantastic lineup there. What else is going on at the Beer and Barbecue Festival for punters to get excited about?
1: You know, well, I mean, we call it like, you know, it's a festival for grown-ups. So, you know, there's lots of kind of... discovery elements, for want of a better term, but you know, like there's the silent disco, which is this year's hidden away in a new spot. There's you know, a combination of a couple of different activations that we've done over previous years, which the Secret Pickle and the Last Resort Saloon, which is kind of like a mashup of a dive bar and a Western saloon. There's I know we touched on the entertainment, but you know, like we're bringing some acts that have never thought about coming to Adelaide because, you know, like probably no one would know who they are, but, you know, there's a guy called, I don't know if I can say this on radio, but Stupid F, the Silly Clown. And, he basically kind of, you know, like he's fronts a punk band, but you know, he's dressed like a clown that's doing like a Zumba class. So like stuff like that really fun stuff that, you know, is just different, you know, like we like putting that in front of people.
0: So you're hoping punters are going to have a pretty great experience with this revised version.
1: So, you know, we ask everyone to have an open mind, whether it's watching the beer bot contest on Saturday afternoon or watching a punk band with a clown at the front, or competing against the SA arm wrestling champions, which you can do on the Saturday afternoon. Also, you know, just have an open mind and come and enjoy the day.
0: It's certainly always a fun celebration when I've gone previously, and looking forward to the 2026 version. You put so much kind of work and time into it. Do you get a moments during the festival that you can step back and take a bit of a breath and kind of appreciate the work that you've put into it?
1: Yeah, there's always moments, and you know, like I said, you know, my business partner Aaron and I have been doing this for almost 20 years now. So you know, there are days that you just fly by and you don't even get a chance to, you know, to talk to to see a band or talk to a brewer or have, you know, anything to eat. I found myself, you know, having, you know, pies from the servo, you know, 3 o'clock in the morning after, you know, putting a food festival on all day. But yeah, you know, like you try and find those little moments, you know, especially, you know, it's good for the team as well to, you know, appreciate all the, you know, where all the hard work goes and what the punters see.
0: Well, all the best with the festival. Where can people find out more information about what's going on?
1: It's beerbarbecuefest.com.au. There's three sessions across the weekend, Friday evening, Saturday during the day and Saturday night. All sessions you can buy an individual session ticket for or a weekend pass. The Friday night tickets, you know, just FYI, may not last until next Friday. So if you do want to come and see Hidden, which I recommend wholeheartedly to anyone, I'd get on that now.
0: Fantastic. Well, all the best getting the last bits and pieces together and hope it's a fantastic event.
1: Really appreciate it. Thanks for your time.
0: Speaking there with Gareth Lewis, the co-founder and director of the Adelaide Beer and Barbecue Festival, happening at The Drive next weekend. Going to go to one of the artists that is, or a couple of the artists now, that are going to be playing at the event. We're going to start off with the Mavises and their new song, Heaven.

Ben Queller there with O'Dorian. And before we had that, we had Heaven from the Mavises. They're going to be performing as part of the Beer and Barbecue Fest next week. And fantastic lineup they've got for that festival there. So go of the Beer and Barbecue Fest next week. And fantastic lineup they've got for that festival there. So go check it out.

to plate. It is part of the Illuminate Adelaide Festival, an immersive dining series. So it looks like a very tasty and feast for the senses. So head along to the Illuminate website for that one. We also spoke with Lee Cumberledge and Rachel Azapardi, the directors of the Illuminate Festival, about what is in store throughout the month of July for Illuminate. It's such a beautiful festival and a great way to get out in the cold and experience Adelaide a little bit differently, particularly with loads of free events that you can go along and check out as well with their City Lights program that is kicking off on Friday afternoon. But they've got plenty more happening around the city that you can jump into. We spoke with them a little bit about the Digital Abyss event that is happening at Isla from the artist in residence, Miguel Chevalier. He's got a couple of exhibits as part of the Illuminate Festival, but that is the big one from him happening at Isla. We're going to be talking to a lot more of the artists and people behind the Illuminate Festival on throughout July here on Festival City, so definitely tune in next week. We also spoke with Hala Gardiner from the Oz Cirque Experience. It is kicking off the July school holidays, a reimagining of The Wizard of Oz with fusing classic musical theatre and high energy circus. Hannah plays Glinda the Good Witch. Great to chat to her on the show today. It is taking place at the Adelaide Entertainment Centre from the 3rd to the 5th of July. They've got 2 p.m. and 7:30 p.m. sessions. So go check that one out. We also replayed my chat about the festival that is happening across Libraries SA. So you can go check out and try something for the very first time across Libraries here in South Australia. There are so many great things as part of that program, so check it out. And if you are a young person, we've got our Youth on Air school holiday workshop that is taking place at the Burnside Library. You can head to our website for more information about that. Big thank you to Gareth Lewis, the co-founder and director of the Adelaide Beer and Barbecue Festival, that is returning next week, and we're going to have some more chats about that on the show next week, so tune in from 1 p.m. You can also listen back to past episodes and interviews on Festival City. 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That about wraps it up for Festival City for another week. I'll be back with you with Festival City next Wednesday from 1 p.m. You can also hear me on Saturday mornings from 11 on Real Time, where me and my co-host Kat get to chat all things movie. That's a lot of fun as well. Going to leave you with a couple of Australian tracks. We are going to go to the Moving Stills now and Rock Band, and then Free Alice and Lunch Money. I'll catch you next week.

0: Hi, I'm John Prisavilla, and I was the first volunteer at what was then Radio 5UV in 1972. 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

0: I'm JB, and I was involved in Radio Adelaide since I was 17 years old. 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

0: and there's a point when the business gets in the way of the music. And in the last 4 years or so, I've had to kind of do just for business. No sense of the fun of music, it's just business. And my reaction to that was to go back to what I loved, which was music for music's sake. But it was the music that came first. Everything else was secondary.
1: All right.

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1: 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This is Interview. I'm Eleonora and we are broadcasting this Wednesday afternoon from Adelaide, land of the Kaurna people, and I pay tribute and respect. Now, if you've been listening to this show for a bit, you will know that Radio Adelaide is Australia's oldest serving community radio station and educational station, and we've just recently celebrated a milestone birthday, which is always fun. 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It's all about local voices, ideas, music and arts. And Interview, it's all about communication. Communication makes a difference. And if you're a little bit curious about who's sitting here in the studios, please go to the Interview Facebook page where you can have a squizzy at the photos and find more information. Now, our guest is sitting here very patiently on this cold, wet, windy, rainy day. There might be better adjectives that might be used in a minute to describe it.
2: I think I'm from Ireland, and I think we've got about, somebody told me we've got about 20, between 20 and 30 different words for describing the type of rain. I'm not going to go through them now, but since I was driving here, we probably had 10 types of it.
1: Wow. And just in case you're wondering who's speaking there, welcome Neil McKenzie. Thank you for being here.
2: Thank you for having me. It's exciting. I'm looking forward to it.
1: And you're an author, published author, so...
2: A published author, yes, I am a published author. It is my hobby. We met, actually, a number of months ago at the Indie Bookverse, or Indieverse Book.
1: Indieverse sure Book Event, I believe it was.
2: Yeah, that's right, which was fabulous. It was my first event like that. Everybody sort of rushed to set up their stall and sort of stood back and looked at the other 29 participants there and wondered, is someone going to come and talk to me, or is someone going to come and buy my book? And of course, a couple of hours in, both had happened. And one of those people, of course, that came across to say hello was indeed you.
1: Hello.
2: So thank you for that. And I know that you'd had a couple of interviews before that promoting it, so thank you for that as well, Eleonora.
1: Oh, you're most welcome. This is exactly what community radio is all about and what this space is all about, so yeah. Thank you.
2: Marvellous.
1: Now, that was a bit of a wet and windy day as well.
2: It was, so, wasn't it?
1: Yeah, it was. This one does seem a little bit more like there was a bit of a downpour on the way here.
2: Yeah, and then, but just as I parked across the road, sidestepping the puddles and the cars, the sun had come out. Mm. So that's a good thing, isn't it?
1: Did you notice the rainbow down the end of the...
2: I missed the rainbow.
1: Oh, well, I took a photo, so I'll show you.
2: Did you?
1: Afterwards, yeah. Yes.
2: Wonderful. I love a good rainbow.
1: Rainbow.
2: Yeah.
1: So what sort of, ideas influence your writing?
2: I was never particularly a great reader. As a youngster, I preferred comics to classics. Although I did enjoy those compendium of like boys' adventures back in the day. I couldn't sort of get my head around reading a full book. It took me quite a bit, and that hasn't changed, you know. Not 40 years or 50 years later, I still struggle to get through, you know, a thick book. But I guess what I did enjoy from that sort of teenage life up until now was how words work together. Mm-hmm. I like playing with, and always have done, consonants and vowels and how they can go together to make a mood. So really my creative writing for most of my life was, you know, in the boardroom with brochures or strategies or business plans. But I guess, you know, I was always trying to not sell something, but get something across to somebody else. And so when I became semi-retired 2 or 3 years ago, I thought, right, I've now got some time to write that book that I never actually ever meant to. So that sort of happened just over 3 years ago.
1: What do you mean by never meant to? You wrote a book that you never meant to.
2: Well, I never, you know, a lot of people say, you talk to people who've written a book and they say, oh, I've always meant to write a book. Or I meet people who sort of say, yeah, there's a book in me, you know, those sort of phrases.
1: Yes.
2: I never sort of thought there was a book in me. there was a song in me, but there may not have been a book in me. So, you know, with the time and with something that I wanted to write about and semi-retirement all coming at the same time and a very patient and understanding wife, you know, I was able to put that book together finally.
1: How much did, I guess, the difference in Australian English and the Northern Ireland?
2: Irish.
1: Yeah. Language, you know, the different ways of saying things or colloquialisms affect how you write?
2: Great question. I haven't been asked that question before. And I don't know. I don't write in colloquialisms. I guess people do. You know, even though my characters have different backgrounds and come from different places, I guess, you know, they're not, I don't sort of write them as caricatures or colloquially, if that's the right word. So, but I don't know if you compared it to me who grew up in Australia or America or China, then maybe the language would be different. It's a good question. I need to think about it more.
1: And I'd be curious as well. I realise you might not be able to answer that right now. Not only the language itself, but the character, like the way they approach things and the way they see the world.
2: The characters.
1: Mm.
2: Right. Yeah, that was like that. So I guess maybe I should say that my book is really towards, it's a young adult book, so teenagers, but you know, I think everyone can read it and get something out of it and hopefully enjoy it. I should say that it is set in a world of anthropomorphic insects.
1: And is that how you got the title? I'm looking at the book there.
2: The Hornet's Nest. I should have said that. The Hornet's Nest is the title. T-S apostrophe nest. So it was always going to be the Hornet's Nest because I knew that part of the story would be around a hornet's nest. So sort of very, very quickly, four outsiders come together to form a band. Mm-hmm. The lead singer is an ant, the bass player is a bee, the drummer is a spider, obviously, because spiders are drummers, and the guitarist is an earwig. Their manager is called Terry, and he's a termite. You see how these names are going. Anyways, yeah, they get together and they go out on tour and they drop their first hit record and they get invited to headline an iconic music festival. But on the eve of that iconic music festival, which could be their sort of big breakthrough performance, something happens that takes them into an adventure that will make them consider what's important about life and relationships and how the world works or their world works. Yeah. So it's I describe it, I guess, as a coming of age action adventure.
1: Mm. I feel like being a bit tongue in cheek and saying, did they disrupt the hornet's nest?
2: So okay. So what happens is that the the guitarist, Wiggy, is kidnapped. And it turns out that Wiggy isn't just a great guitarist, he's a spy. And he has joined them, Creepy Crawlies, which is the name of the band, with the manager, Terry, so they could use it as cover for their, you know, secret spying stuff. But Wiggy is a computer hacker, and he is kidnapped by the evil Hornet, Colonel Hendricks.
1: Okay.
2: And so Hendricks takes him to the Hornet's Nest. So the rest of the gang have to go and save him from the Hornet's Nest, hence the name. Yeah.
1: Sounds more intriguing by the minute.
2: Oh, you can neilmackenzie.com and you can order your copy.
1: And I can see how the influence of the, when you said before, you didn't feel like you had a book in you, however you felt there was a song in you and that influence in there.
2: Yeah, so I suppose as time went on, I always wanted to be a rock star. But fame and fortune has so far eluded me. But it doesn't stop me doing it and wondering, oh, what might it have been like as a 16 or 17-year-old to be discovered in the late 70s, early 80s? I'm giving my age away now. What would that have been like? So that's why I've written about a band. And it's been interesting, you know, sort of remembering what I was like in a band when I was 16 and 17 to what it's like possibly now for a teenager to be in a band.
1: It's important to be discovered at that age to be a rock star. I mean, surely there's lots of rock stars on the stage now that are not in that age bracket performing.
2: Oh, of course. I mean, but back then, you know, so, you know, I came of music age, I suppose, in the mid-70s when punk was the thing, and then post-punk, and then going into the 80s, New Romantics, and, you know, then guitar-based indie with the Smiths and that type of band. So you know, rock and roll, I suppose, that we know it had only been going for 10 or 15 years. You know, that we didn't. I remember seeing the Rolling Stones in 1982 and Mick Jagger had just turned 40. And I mean, for goodness sake, 40 and a rock star? Yeah, so.
1: And then a lot of them are having comebacks now and they're in their 70s, 80s on stage.
2: Well, I know. I guess, you know, are the Rolling Stones and Paul McCartney and whatever, are they still relevant today? I don't know. I mean, have you just listened to the new Paul McCartney album or the new Rolling Stones album? I mean, they're still writing, you know, nice tunes, good tunes, aren't they? But they're singing about something else from what, you know, a 16 or 17-year-old might sing and write about.
1: And what sort of song do you have within yourself, Neil?
2: I guess songs are all about melody for me. I'm a very eclectic taste. And my band is eclectic bunch of musicians. And I like the phrase "stronger together," because, you know, when you are together, as anyone will know who's in a band, you know, you think you've written a song that's really good, but then when you share it with other talent, you know, they take it somewhere else.
1: And your band is literally called
2: Them Creepy Crawlies.
1: Them Creepy Crawlies. Did any of the band members think, are you writing about me in those characters?
2: the band came before the book, I suppose. And since the book has been written, I haven't written any of the characters. Although our original song, which is not here.
1: Oh, it's not here.
2: I know, is called Them Creepy Crawlies, our eponymous song. But you know, it's sort of writing books or lyrics or music or whatever is, you know, isn't it a pleasure being able to be creative or explore your creative self or your creativity without being too self-conscious about it and, you know, being prepared maybe to share it with your friend or your mother or your a crowd of people or whatever, you know, it's a joy to be able to do that.
1: At the start, when we started talking, you were saying you liked the sound of words and the consonants and the vowels and how they all came together. So do you sort of, when you're writing, hear your sentences as a sort of melody that comes out?
2: Yeah, definitely. So the rhythm of a sentence is important to me sometimes. Like, I'd like it to be more important, more regularly. If I'm writing, I might do, like, this book had been through, I don't know, 6 or 7 drafts or whatever. And I find that at times I can spend a day on a paragraph, mm-hmm. just fiddling around with mm-hmm. words, and I probably haven't got time to, you know, spend a day on a paragraph. But, you know, what a pleasure to be able to do that and wonder, should I move this here, or is there mm-hmm. a better synonym for that? Or, you know, it's a lovely feeling. You can get totally engrossed in that side of things, as you can do, I presume, you know, artists do with watercolors, or mm-hmm. Editors do with bits of film. And, today seems... You know, the ability to be creative is so readily available, you know, on the end of our phones, I suppose.
1: And the characters themselves.
2: The characters.
1: When you chose them, you said a spider is a drummer, of course.
2: Yeah.
1: Is that because the different limbs can hold different sticks, so it has abilities?
2: I reckon so.
1: Is that how you got that?
2: Yeah.
1: But do you associate a sound with the spider that you think there's a drummer type?
2: So when I spent a, before, you know, actually getting down to writing the book, must have procrastinated for 6 months, sort of, and really doing characterization.
1: Okay, that was my fault. I interrupted the flow. I was just a bit worried about the water, and I thought, I'm going to subtly gesture to move the water just slightly. And that was a big fail on my part.
2: It's
1: sorry
2: nowhere
1: about
2: near
1: that.
2: Your mixing desk there. That's okay. Thank you.
1: But I didn't want it to go all over your book.
2: The idea of building up the character was important rather than just cracking on. Yeah. And I suppose it sort of gave me confidence over a while. So I wanted the lead protagonist, the lead singer, to be an ant, you know, because ants really are leaders, I think, in the anthropomorphic world, arthropod world. And so I'm going back to my sort of era, and I saw him. He's, you know, he's a little bit, you know, he's definitely arrogant. He definitely is trying to find himself. At the moment, responsibility, I suppose. And he's a bit of an arse, really, at the start of the book. I mean, and he thinks he's God's gift to girls as well.
1: Okay.
2: And so the story is about him finding himself. More so than the others, but they all find themselves, but Anton particularly finds himself. So, and he's political as well, so I sort of seen him a little bit like, I sort of saw him, that sort of handsome-y Damon Albarn from Blur look, and sort of, you know, a collection of Clash characters together as well. And then the bass player, I can't remember why she was a B, but she's sort of quite grounded, and she's the steady she's the steady one in the mm-hmm. band. She's sort of a minor royal as well, so mm-hmm. she's led quite a, whereas Anton's led a difficult life, family mm-hmm. life, she's led a very loving life, family life, but she sort of rejected that lifestyle. Mm-hmm. So she sort of, you know, one evening over tea told her mum and dad that she was dropping out of her posh school and going to go and live with a spider. So they weren't very happy with that. But, you know, she's on a journey of discovery as well. Spider with a Y, who's the drummer. So Spider is, She's non-binary, so she's finding her place in the world as well. She's discovering her sexuality, experimenting with that. She's loud and she's rock and roll. But, you know, that loudness and that enthusiasm for life sort of maybe camouflages, the sort of stuff that she's going on her head. She is a street spider, so she was abandoned by her mother when she was just a little thing. Mm-hmm. So she grew up, in a community of sort of street spiders. And then Wiggy's neurodivergent. His mum and dad wanted him to, have a nice girlfriend, play football, do exams, get a nice job, all the rest of it. But he's not like that. He's obsessive about things. And he found out that he was obsessive about programming and hacking and computers. It's a bit of a trope, really, that's fine. And guitars, his mum gave him a guitar when he was young, and he becomes obsessed with that as well. So there's this little band of, odd outsider types of people that, become stronger together.
1: And if you've just tuned in, you're listening to Radio Adelaide, 101.5 FM digital radio and online. This is Interview. We have today with us Neil McKenzie, and at the moment we're talking about the Hornets, with an apostrophe, nest, and the characters that are within it, which form a band. And in real life, Neil, you have a band called Them Creepy Crawlies, so there's a bit of like crossover from sort of real life and into the book, into fantasy. However, these are not based on the real band members, not at all. No, I just got to look at definite like no with the head then. These do not, any depictions are like coincidental.
2: Yeah.
1: However, the influence from music and the love of music and I guess the sound, the melodies and the way words come together,
2: yeah,
1: and those influences have stuck with you from your teenage years, and they've the melodies and the way words come together,
2: yeah,
1: and those influences have stuck with you from your teenage years, and they've

0: undercover agents. So yeah, what they actually do is both things. So that's fun, you know, writing about, you know, one moment, you know, playing in front of 10,000 people, and then the next moment, you know, breaking into some skyscraper to steal some secret document in a safe.
1: Mm-hmm. Sounds like there's a few interests weaved in here: the love of music, bands, the spy thing, wanting to be a rock star. Where did the creepy crawlies come from? Where did the interest in the insects come from in the air?
0: You know, before there was a book, there was a band, and that band was called Them Creepy Crawlies, is called Them Creepy Crawlies, and I don't know, I can't remember where the name came from, I'll be honest with you. I think the drummer claims it was his idea. It may have been.
1: The drummer claims.
0: It may have been. I don't know. Can't remember. But
1: you were there when it formed?
0: Yeah. So I met Adam and his brother on Gumtree, I think it may have been. I've always been in bands, and sort of, I wasn't in a band at the time. And so I put an advert in, I think it was Gumtree, and Adam and his brother replied. And so we started off as just a three-piece, and then we played our first gig, and the bass player, the bass player brother decided it wasn't for him anymore. Mm-hmm. So then we got Rick in to play bass. This is sort of, I don't know, 2019. And we've had a few different guitarists. Nick's playing guitar for us now. So yeah, we're a four-piece. And, you know, we take it semi-seriously. It's enjoyable. Going on, we played at the Grace Emily the other night, and we like to do three or four gigs every year, play new songs. Yeah,
1: so you write all your songs?
0: Yeah. So yeah, our set would be, you know, we might throw in a cover or two, but mostly they're all our songs. Yeah.
1: What sort of style? How would you describe?
0: Well, I don't know. Maybe we should play one and then.
1: It wasn't a hint.
0: You
1: necessarily,
0: can decide.
1: However.
0: That's a really nice. You served that very well. Eclectic. I guess it's eclectic. I don't know, different genres. It's it's all about melody, I suppose. Yeah.
1: Melody. You're really, really going to leave that in my hands to choose.
0: Do you want me to choose one?
1: I think that might be best.
0: Okay, so this is from our four-track EP that we released about 18 months ago. Mm-hmm. There's four tracks. Which one should we play first? Why don't we play the first song, which is called Insane for You?

0: That was Neil's band, Them Creepy Crawlies. Insane?
1: Everyone's insane.
0: Everyone's insane?
1: Yeah.
0: You sure everyone's insane?
1: In a way, I guess. Who's normal?
0: Who's normal? Well, you're listening to Radio Adelaide, 101.5 FM, digital radio and online, and I suppose you can decide for yourself that question. Not sure quite what that says about everyone listening in, and myself, and yourself sitting here, Neil. This is Interview, and we, just listen to your band's song that you guys wrote, composed, put together, and recorded.
1: Yeah, exactly. I would write most of my songs on GarageBand and maybe do some ideas of rhythm but ultimately, the bass player and drummer and guitarist. And guitarist has a hard time because I like playing the guitar a bit, so he sometimes has to sort of adapt mine. I've got loads of, you do songwriters, I suppose, of dozens of hooks and little melodies that, haven't become a song yet, and they're just sitting there, calling out to me to come and make a song from me quickly, do me now. There's lots of them. And there's two or three, actually, that are in, the next phase of development, which would be nice.
0: How long does it take you to write a song?
1: Oh, well, sometimes it can take, half an hour, and sometimes it can take half a year. They always say the ones that come out straight away are the best ones. Mm-hmm. And when I'm thinking about the four tracks on this EP, they pretty much came out I've got that melody and I might have written that down, and I will then think of, okay, that guitar bit could work there, or in that song, the break, the middle eight, has got a trombone in it, and I just thought I'd like to get a trombone in there, so I went to find a trombone player.
0: So did you learn music at some point in time?
1: I learned to play the guitar as an eight-year-old, but I didn't sort of learn to read music or anything like that. It was just playing by ear and playing chords, and I'm very much a chord guy. I hear people talk about amplifiers and pedals and types of guitars, and I just don't know any of that stuff. It doesn't really interest me. I'm just sort of interested in, what sound I can get out of the particular guitar I have at the moment.
0: So do you literally hear in your head a full chord when you're hearing something? You can hear the different lines in your head at the same time?
1: Well, I suppose some people write music on a piano. I wish I could play the piano. Or a guitar, and I just sort of, it's like those words coming together. It's a bit like the chords, but I think rhythm is really important in the music that I write. So I might often start with a rhythm, actually, and then the chords go to the rhythm. If you've been playing, guitarists, they twiddle, and they know that they've got these two chords that go together with this type of rhythm. That might then lead to the verse and a chorus or a pre-chorus or whatever. I do sometimes would hear something just when I'm walking around, but normally it's when I've got the guitar in my hand.
0: Okay. So it's not like you're somewhere and you try to record it quickly to catch it. It's, you have the instrument, it's sort of almost coming from that synthesis might not even be the right word for it.
1: I have been known to pull into the side of the road because of something on the radio that I like the rhythm or the chords of, and I'll sort of record it on my phone, but that's as far as it might go.
0: So it's that, otherwise it's the instrument in your hand, it's that.
1: Yeah. It's fiddling around.
0: In that presence.
1: Yeah.
0: The reverence.
1: It's a bit, I suppose there's a, I wonder, is there, you can distill that into other creative arts, and whether you're sculpting or painting or writing, you know, where the stimulus comes and how it then goes somewhere else. I mean, I suppose, yeah, I don't know.
0: And the crossover of mediums too, how one can influence the other or others.
1: Yeah.
0: Like listening to music, does it influence how you write?
1: Yeah.
0: Or do you need to turn it off? Is it too much of a distraction? Like, it's too much of a language?
1: Definitely. If I write, I write with silence. And I can't have music playing. I have to be fully focused, like fully focused on those words, not having background noise or whatever. Mm-hmm. That's just me.
0: Well, everyone's, I guess, got their own ways and their experiences, which is what makes interview exciting, or at least for me, because everybody gets to share their experiences, which can be quite insightful, depending on who the person is.
1: That's right. Yeah.
0: Encouraging.
1: We're a result of our experiences, aren't we, really? Must be.
0: You think?
1: Well, there's a bit of sort of chemistry, DNA chemistry, that sort of takes us in a, you know, in a particular route. But then those experiences shape. It's a bit like a song, isn't it? I sort of always think of a song a little bit like a baby. You know, when I, you know, my children, you know, they're my children.
0: Oh,
1: like, yeah. This song is my song. But then when you share, you know, then, you know, they sort of have friends and go to school and get married and have their own children. And, you know, obviously all those experiences, you know, shape the person that they will become, I suppose. I think. I don't know. I'm not a psychologist or a... What?
0: Philosopher?
1: Philosopher. We're all philosophers.
0: That did get me thinking, though. How do you feel about other people playing your songs?
1: Oh, I wish they would.
0: Oh, really?
1: Yeah.
0: Do you think they'd be like, but that's not my interpretation? Like, oh, they've done that a bit, like, you know, back to front and inside out and the nuances. That's a bit too fast, that's a bit too slow.
1: I like the idea of, you know, so many of my songs are influenced by other musicians. You know, I wonder how much music now is, or has ever been, you know, original.
0: Mm-hmm.
1: I once looked up the meaning of original, and, you know, that sort of took us down a rabbit hole completely. But, I mean... Yeah, I mean, how much originality is original?
0: Mm-hmm.
1: They're all results of our experiences.
0: Yeah. Well, Matt, for a bit of a challenge there, this is Radio Adelaide, 101.5 FM, a digital radio and online interview. Neil's here and he's an author with The Hornet's Nest and a band member from Them Creepy Crawlies. And you've just thrown... That's not really a gauntlet, but you've said, yeah, if someone were play these, that would be great, play these songs. You'd love for other people to play your songs and to hear them performed.
1: I don't know why I said that. maybe there's a couple of things that they have heard it in the first place.
0: Yeah.
1: So that's good.
0: Mm-hmm.
1: Two, they think that they... could, I mean, I would want them to not play it as I played it. I would want them to play it with their take on it.
0: Wow.
1: Yeah. So it's like cover bands. For me, there's just nothing worse than going into a pub and there's two people on a guitar and they're playing some, you know, I don't know, some modern song. It's and being nice about it, I'd much rather people put their, you know, some of their character into playing it a different way, how they feel about it.
0: A different spin, perhaps.
1: Yeah,
0: a different
1: definitely.
0: Style.
1: Yeah, do what you like with it.
0: Wow, okay.
1: There's a challenge.
0: Wow. Okay.
1: I think Noel Gallagher said that you know, the biggest compliment that he could have is when people bastardize his songs. It's like, do unto me what I did unto others, you know, with all his T-Rex influence and his New Seekers influence and his whatever, you know. So, yeah.
0: It's a different approach. Different experience.
1: I don't know. Is it a different approach?
0: Well, so I could see how some people might want their work to be done exactly as it was, you know. And so that way there's a comparison to go, these are done all very, very similarly, and which one was sort of...
1: So, like, if somebody covers one of my songs and it, you know, becomes super, you know, popular, I'll benefit from a bit of their bit of money, won't I, ultimately? So they could probably make my song a hell of a lot better. But, you know, give it a go. Why not?
0: You're open to it.
1: I do it.
0: You do it. Is there a song in particular that you feel like that's a song you'd like people to...
1: Okay, so if I get a chance to play two or three songs, maybe what I'll play next is Boogie Shoes, that one. So there's a few influences in this one, and somebody came up to me after we'd played it in a gig and said, oh, I can hear the Queens of the Stone Age in that. And I hadn't thought about the Queens of the Stone Age. And then I thought, oh, yeah, you're right. But I hadn't, when the tune was there, I hadn't thought, oh, I'm going to do a Queen of the Stone Age song. What I had done is I wanted to do KC and the Sunshine Band. So the sort of other name of this song is Boogie Shoes because of KC and the Sunshine Band.
0: Yeah.
1: Anyway, so this is Discotheque in brackets Boogie Shoes by Them Creepy Crawlies.

0: So Casey and the Sunshine Band or Queens of the Stone Age? What's the influence to you? Hang on, I'm asking the questions.
1: Dun, dun, dun. I know that my foot was tapping along to that.
0: Well, that's the main thing.
1: Yes, yeah, definitely.
0: Who cares what the influence is?
1: And as long I couldn't as your stop foot's it. Tapping. It is quite different. I can hear that the Boogie Shoes was quite different to Insane.
0: Mm.
1: Like, it really is eclectic.
0: Mm. Yeah, definitely.
1: Completely different.
0: Yeah. We played, yeah. I don't want to be tied down. I mean, the band doesn't want to be tied down to a specific genre. I think, you know, with these, again, we go back to the idea of creative arts taking you out of your comfort zone and exploring other things. I say this, of course, sort of rather sheepishly, because I am very much a, you know, amateur. My music and my writing is a hobby. I don't do it to try and make money out of it. I do it. Not that I would turn the money down, of course, if it, you know, materialised, but I do it because it's good fun. I enjoy it.
1: And thank you for being here to talk.
0: I earn money doing other stuff, you know, and yeah.
1: Well, it's a bit like Radio Adelaide here. Radio Adelaide, 101.5 FM, digital radio and online. This is an interview. And of course, yes, money. A community radio station still need that to run, even with all the volunteer work that is done here to keep this oldest serving community radio station running. Hint, hint. Nudge, nudge.
0: Yeah, big up to community radio stations.
1: And likewise, Neil McKenzie here, author and band member of Them Creepy Crawlies. As you said, you're not doing it for the money, and yet when it does come along, though, it's <Yeah. laughs> welcome. You're not going to say no. Well, as long as it's legal, obviously.
0: Yeah. I don't know. I mean, there's always a, you know, I suppose there's always a chance. I wrote a series of blogs a while ago, which you can find on my website, neilmckenzie.com. Are you allowed advertising on?
1: Oh! Well, it's not advertising.
0: It's not
1: technically
0: called advertising,
1: yet.
0: Is it?
1: No,
0: it's
1: well,
0: my
1: we're
0: name.
1: Not, we're not competing with commercial radio stations, so yeah. It's, I guess.
0: But the blogs were about, you know, writing music and then trying to take them to the world. And I sort of, you know, tried to do meta-advertising on this and learned a little bit more about that. And during that, I learned that, well, this is a while ago, that 60,000 tracks are dropped on Spotify every day. That's probably gone up as well.
1: What?
0: So, yeah. I mean, we're just a band that sort of drops music on Spotify. We don't go touring. We're not very sexy. You know, wear crap clothes, we're fat. So, yeah, unfortunately,
1: I didn't say any of those things.
0: The rock star thing won't be happening. So maybe the book may turn into a film in the future.
1: Film?
0: Mm.
1: Where would you want to film it?
0: Well, it would be an animated, wouldn't it? It would be an animated sort of Lion King-y sort of thingy.
1: Ah.
0: Yeah, maybe.
1: Look, I just got off from here. I was like, what? Yeah. Huh, I hadn't even considered animated, even though the, you know, characters are.
0: It's a cinematic book. You know, it's a sort of, I like to describe scenes in that, you know, that I think, you know, before there was a book, there was maybe the potential of, first of all, writing a screenplay, but I know, I mean, I know nothing about writing a book, and I knew even less about writing a screenplay. And I mean, I've no interest in writing a screenplay, but, you know, it might set itself up nicely to, you know, be an animated movie.
1: Mm. Now that you've said that, it's got me thinking. You mentioned.
0: You know somebody?
1: Not necessarily. You were talking before about the sounds and the rhythms of writing. It's almost like music that's important to you, and with music, the melodies and the rhythm. And now you've introduced the cinematic concept of the book. Do you see all of that in colour?
0: Yeah, I suppose. Not obviously, I guess, would be my very quick answer. I like to describe what my creatures, what they're wearing as well. And I do talk about colour, actually, in the description of what they're wearing. Now that you mention it, there is a part of the book that describes where the hornet's nest is. It's in a big baobab tree in a rift valley. There's a volcano and a lake. But that doesn't talk about colour necessarily. Mm-hmm. Thank you for saying that. I will think more about it when I'm writing the sequel, which is called A Sting in the Tail.
1: Oh, wow. it's already there. It's already on
0: its... Yeah, it's underway.
1: On the way.
0: Yeah.
1: Do you see melodies? When you hear the melodies, do you also have a sense of colour with that and space?
0: Yeah, definitely. You've definitely made me think about that. I hadn't thought about it. I will do now.
1: Okay. And then I have another question for you. Like sometimes on the screen, like different characters have their own theme songs, so when they come on, they know. And I was wondering, do you have like a little theme song that you know, like that's this character? When you hear a melody and you think, oh, yep, that's Anton. Yep, that's Spider.
0: So the first song, the band, our first EP, which is called, what was it called? Insectology. So that was 2018, 2019, and it was number 11 in the 3D Radio Top 101 songs.
1: Wow.
0: 3 points. Anyway, so there's a song in there.
1: Community radio. It's fine.
0: Yeah, hello. Yeah. And it's called Them Creepy Crawlies. And I've been sort of, you know, because the bass player wants to shorten it and play more of the end of it. So I've been thinking more about that would be the sort of, that's the song of Them Creepy Crawlies, but then you would have to talk about the protagonists of the band as part of that. Mm-hmm. So that's more of sort of describing it, but having a mood song for each character I hadn't thought about. Yeah, maybe I need to think about that more. And maybe write it.
1: I can see a follow-up
0: happening.
1: I need
0: to come back.
1: Yes. It's exactly what I was trying to cheat on purpose.
0: Yeah. Hopefully not in 3 years' time, but, hopefully I'll have it finished next year.
1: I'm actually really intrigued. I'll be curious to hear what the themes are for these.
0: You've definitely given me... I must do more of these. You've given me some really good ideas.
1: I'm glad. I think I might just really obviously give you the option on air. It's about 5:26 here. What would your preference be, to play another song?
0: Okay. I would like to play... So this might be... Maybe this is my mood song.
1: Oh.
0: I'll leave it at that. It's called Tell Me That You Love Me.
1: Ah.

0: Lisa tell me that you love me with them creepy crawlers or by them creepy crawlers? I should have said that the other way around.
1: What?
0: Song.
1: Oh, yeah.
0: It's them creepy crawlies with tell me that you love
1: you
0: me.
1: Love me.
0: Yeah. Yeah, and we're sort of letting it play in the background right now, letting it fade out as we go, because we are almost out of time here on Radio Adelaide 101.5 FM digital radio and online for this interview segment here with Neil McKenzie.
1: Oh, it's been brilliant. I can't believe it's been an hour. It's extraordinary how it's been. You make it very easy to talk. That's great.
0: Oh, thank you.
1: Yeah.
0: It was a very lovely, relaxing segment to be able to traverse all those different, creative endeavours.
1: Yeah. Well, you know, I don't get to talk about it much, so it's an absolute, you know, it's a pleasure to be able to talk to you about this sort of stuff. So thanks a million.
0: Thank you very much, Neil, for being here. It's been an absolute pleasure. That's all we have time here on interview. It's been a pleasure. I think I've said that. I'm Eleonora. Until next time, stay well, keep learning, keep listening.
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3: Namani. Nyanyeri winda kudnoiche, nyai gana yarubina miyana. Tandanyenga, gana yata. Tandanyenga, dubruki yenenga, dawala. Dawala dubruki yenenga, gana. Mani na burdni. Greetings. This place is the land of my ancestors. It is the territory of the Kaurna nation. We welcome you to our country. This is a celebration of our cultural diversity and unity.
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5: Here in London, it's another day and another UK Prime Minister has resigned.
6: Every decision I've taken has been about putting the country I love first. That is why I will resign as leader of the Labour Party. I have spoken to His Majesty the King this morning to inform him of my decision.
5: And there's a certain neatness here, Asma, because this is happening almost exactly 10 years to the day since Britain voted to leave the European Union. Everyone knows this as Brexit. Now, is this just a coincidence? Maybe not. Because ever since that vote in 2016, Britain has been racked with political instability. And this is a country which has usually been pretty stable, politically speaking.
7: Fair, but when you all have had six prime ministers in 10 years, I do wonder, are the two things linked?
5: And that is exactly what we're going to get into today. From the BBC, I'm Tristan Redman in London.
7: And I'm Asma Khalid in Washington, D.C.
5: And today on The Global Story, a decade on, is Britain still reliving the same political forces that produced Brexit?
7: All right, Tristan, take me through it. What just happened in the UK?
5: Well, that's a very good question, Asma. The first thing I think I should say is just to emphasise how unusual all of this is. So in the first three decades of my life, the United Kingdom had four prime ministers.
7: Okay.
5: In the last decade, it's had six prime ministers. So we've gone from a situation of some stability to not very much stability.
8: You're watching BBC Breakfast live on BBC One. It's 23 minutes past nine on Monday, the 22nd of June. We're live in Downing Street.
5: What we had on Monday morning was a scene that people in Britain are getting quite used to now. So a lot of journalists cramming onto what is quite a small street, Downing Street.
9: 3 months period, here's the lectern.
10: Here's the lectern.
9: The lectern out in number 10, which is a pretty certain sign that what Westminster's been preparing for the last 24 hours is about to happen.
5: This has happened so often in the last decade that the person whose job it is to bring out the lectern has started to become recognised.
10: Really?
8: I tell you what, this guy here, I've seen him come out and do the testing of the microphones umpteen times over the last few years. He probably never thought that when he got that job that he would be doing it quite so regularly.
11: But I think he's known on the internet as Hot Podium Guy, John. But Hot that's Podium Guy too.
5: So he's the lectern guy. That's the sign of how common this is now. That this moment, which ought to be kind of constitutionally exceptional, has all become a little bit run-of-the-mill, I would say.
10: You say run-of-the-mill. And to that point, Tristan, we did do an episode a few weeks ago with the BBC's James Landell looking at the question of whether the UK is in fact just ungovernable at this moment. But Tristan, the question I have for you is why now? Why did Starmer resign at this moment? We know that there had been pressure building on him for some time.
5: Well, that's a very good question because on its face, Keir Starmer's party has still a very large majority in Parliament and he should therefore be politically in a pretty stable spot. But that's not the case. And that's partly down to some recent elections, midterm elections, you might call them, in the UK, where Starmer's party, Labour, did very badly. But someone else did well, and that was Nigel Farage and his party, the Reform Party. Now, Nigel Farage is somebody known outside of Britain as being one of the primary movers behind Brexit. Some people call him Mr. Brexit. So there is a feeling amongst the Labour Party that they have to do something to address this increasingly urgent problem that's coming down the line. And this is something that Keir Starmer spoke about in his speech to the country on Monday.
6: The question my party is asking now is whether I am best placed to lead us into the next general election. I have heard the answer of my parliamentary party to that question. And I accept that answer with good grace.
5: But to understand this decade of political upheaval, we can go back to 10 years exactly to the day, which was the day of the Brexit referendum. And we're going to a special BBC guest who knows exactly what he's talking about on this topic.
12: I'm Adam Fleming. I'm currently the host of the BBC's daily news podcast, Newscast, which used to be called Brexitcast.
5: What was Brexitcast, Adam?
12: Brexitcast was a little experiment that started off with me and my mate Chris Mason, who's now the BBC's political editor in the UK. Brexitcast was a place where me and my BBC colleagues could just get together, be calm, be quite methodical about what was actually being negotiated, what the options were. And for us working on it, it was like therapy, because if you were involved in the Brexit process, it took over your life. There was just something about that subject, about that process, how it worked, how high the stakes were, that it got into your soul.
10: How long did this process go on for?
12: So the Brexit referendum itself was in 2016, in the summer. The negotiations.
10: Yeah. I remember it well even here. Yeah.
12: The negotiations to actually leave started in the summer of 2017. We didn't leave the EU formally until 2020. Then there was a transition period.
10: Seems just like a really bad, long, awkward breakup.
12: Yes. Except you then still see your ex at international summits with Donald Trump.
5: Okay, well, let's start at the beginning. Do you remember, Adam, where you were when you heard the Brexit referendum result?
12: Yes, very clearly. That night actually started with everyone getting to the BBC studio in North London in the middle of an enormous thunderstorm. A huge, huge thunderstorm.
13: More pyrotechnics in the sky across the southeast of England. And we have another amber warning in force. Yes, more torrential downpours.
12: So the universe obviously had something in store for us that night. And so we were in this huge, cavernous TV studio with all the great and the good and the commentators and the journalists gathered to watch the results come in.
14: So Big Ben has struck 10 o'clock, and we can now start trying to discover which side thinks has carried the day on the basis of the results that come in. Some of the polling booths, I said they were all closed, are staying open, apparently, because the weather...
12: And they came in bit by bit, place by place around the UK, with the tally kind of counting up for the Leave side and the Remain side.
14: It looks as though the gap's going to be something like 52 to 48, so a four-point lead for leaving the EU.
12: And about... maybe 4 o'clock in the morning, David Dimbleby, who's the BBC's veteran election night anchor announced,
14: "The British people have spoken and the answer is we're out."
10: Adam, during that time period, I was covering the 2016 US presidential election. Mm. And I remember so many of us political journalists here were really intensely and eagerly watching that result. And I remember hopping on the phone with a British friend of mine. And I just said, it feels like something is going on. And it was a premonition that so many of us had about what might transpire here in the United States with Donald Trump's victory. Very different. I understand that. Very different consequences and very different reasons. But it felt like there was something brewing in the atmosphere. And I realize part of this is because Donald Trump is still the president here. But these things linger in politics. Mm. And though this happened 10 years ago, is it still a part of the conversation that people have in the UK?
12: I think Brexit as a thing has gone from, and this is totally unscientific, during the period when it was happening, I'd say it was 98% of the news was Brexit. I would say now it's probably more like 5 to 6%.
5: So is that?
12: It has plunged. Yeah. Maybe in my world it's more like 8. But it has absolutely plunged. But that's not to say that the passions it aroused and the issues it threw up and the implications of the process aren't still with us. They're still with us in a massive way. It's just that they've become part of the oxygen that is breathed by British politicians. So it's sort of not noticeable, but still very prevalent.
5: So, Adam, you are the man to give us Brexit 101. I mean, there is one driver who's well known, even in the United States, Nigel Farage, believes himself to be a close friend of Donald Trump. Can you cast us back to the lead up to the referendum? What was Nigel Farage promising and why was he so convincing for so many people in Britain?
12: Well, this is interesting because Nigel Farage was completely instrumental in the referendum happening in the first place. He was the leader of a upstart political party called UKIP, the UK Independence Party. He was a member of the European Parliament for Britain, so he was in the belly of the beast of the organisation that he hated. And he was a showman, he was an entrepreneur with political ideas, he was a character, and he just for years was banging this drum of the EU being a bad thing for Britain.
15: Look, whichever way you cut this, immigration is the number one issue in British politics. It has been for some years.
12: And his big thing was about immigration. He would say the UK is not a sovereign country because under EU law, anyone who lives in the European Union has the right to come and live in Britain, settle in Britain, get a job in Britain, be part of the benefits system, the welfare system in Britain.
15: We have no control. The only way we get control is to vote to leave the European Union.
14: Okay.
15: In my mind, this is the issue that will decide the referendum.
12: And so he was getting a lot of traction as well because UKIP was starting to do quite well in elections. And he was on the media all the time. And lots of the then Prime Minister David Cameron's political party were starting to get worried about the threat to them posed by UKIP. And so then he promised, ultimately, if I get re-elected in 2015 in the general election, I will hold a referendum on whether we should stay in the European Union or not. And David Cameron would quibble that it was because of the pressure from Nigel Farage, but I think most people who were covering politics then would say Nigel Farage played a huge role in making that referendum happen.
5: But in the United States, he's known as Mr. Brexit.
12: Yeah.
5: Is that a fair moniker for him?
12: I mean, if it hadn't been for Nigel Farage, there's a fair chance we would not have had Brexit. Mm. So it probably is a fair moniker. Mm-hmm. But in terms of what the leavers in general, and we call them leavers, the people who were advocating to leave, and that's a word that never existed before. And we also had one called Brexiteers, which they loved because it made them sound really kind of like swashbuckly, sort of Errol Flynn pirate types.
5: And on the other side of the equation, you had Asma Remainers, who were then christened by their political opponents, Ramonas, because they were seen to be always moaning about things. Did they have a swashbuckling term? I can't remember the Remainers. No swashbuckling.
12: And also just that thing as well, like I think a lot of people on the Remain side were thinking, oh, we're here to campaign for, yay, what do we want? The status quo.
10: Where
12: are we going to go? Mm. Nowhere. We're going to remain.
10: That's always politically a challenge. But I want to ask you, Adam, was the conceit that okay, in leaving the EU, maybe in some ways through, you know, for example, trade deals, they might have a better relationship independently with the US.
12: There were lots of different groups of leavers, and one of the leave groups were people who believed in this idea that they called Global Britain. Because when you're a member of the European Union, you do not have your own national trade policy. When you join the EU, you hand the power to do trade deals or set tariffs or impose quotas on soybeans to the European Union. And that is all done centrally from the EU's HQ in Brussels. So a big group of leavers said one of the advantages of leaving the European Union is that Britain will have its own independent trade policy. We'll be able to go out and, yeah, be swashbuckling on the high seas like Britain used to be in the 19th century, a big naval trading power. And that will be one of the benefits of Brexit. And actually one of the key kind of the jewels and the crown, if you like, of that vision was a trade deal with America. Huge, huge, huge market.
5: So what then happened with this free trade deal?
12: Turns out doing a free trade deal with the USA is very difficult because A, the USA is a very hard negotiator. B, the president doesn't hold all the power. It's got to get through Congress as well. And C, oh, maybe once you start presenting to the British public what a trade deal with America means, they might not like it. British people like, for example, high welfare chicken in their supermarkets. And there's this idea that American chicken is pumped with antibiotics or washed in chlorine or full of other pharmaceuticals. And so actually, that sort of element of a US trade deal was never very popular with the public.
10: Adam, I want to talk about some of the ways in which the UK has changed over these last 10 years. And maybe we can break this down into a couple of categories. I'm really interested both in immigration, because you say that was a major reason why many Brits wanted to leave, and then also on the economy. So maybe we could talk about immigration first.
12: Yeah.
10: If indeed one of the big reasons people voted to leave was to cut immigration, has immigration declined?
12: So the way the UK measures migration is a figure called net migration, which is the number of immigrants basically being added to the population each year. And in the years immediately after Brexit, and once COVID restrictions had eased, that net migration number, as it's called, reached nearly 1 million people
10: single year. So that meant many more people were continuing to move to the UK.
12: Yes. And
10: from the EU?
12: Yeah, and that was a historically high number. So EU people basically...
10: Wait, that was a historically high number?
12: Yes, yeah. So we had had a referendum where one of the main claims of the winning campaign was that we will take back control of Britain's borders and there will be less migrants. And you could argue over whether that's a good thing or a bad thing till the cows come home. But as soon as we got reliable immigration figures after COVID, the number of immigrants coming to the UK had exploded in a uniquely recent historical way.
5: But there is a nuance to this, isn't there, Adam? And the nuance is that if you pick apart the promise of the Leave campaign, it was not necessarily to stop immigration altogether. It was to control immigration and to increase...
12: Which people read as reducing.
5: Yes. It was to increase Britain's deciding power over who would be allowed in.
10: Which type of immigrants you're saying.
5: Yes, and consequently, that meant in the minds of many Brexit voters, we don't want so many people benefiting from freedom of movement from countries of the EU or Eastern Europe in particular, but we do want to choose people who have skills, who might want to come in from South Asia or other parts of the world.
10: Now, where has a lot of this new immigration come from? So presumably it's not coming as much from the EU.
5: What does the graph show, Adam?
12: So at that point, there were some new immigration schemes that were introduced in relation to things that were happening in the world. So there was a scheme for refugees from Ukraine because they'd just been invaded by Russia around about that time. Lots of people came through that route. Hong Kong, which historically had been British, but of course now part of China, there was quite a lot of political repression in Hong Kong at the time. The British government said, if you are a Hong Konger with British links and you want to flee the Chinese, come and make your home in Britain. You'll be very welcome. Also, in the wake of COVID, we had a huge need for people to work in the health service and also the social care service, so looking after adults who had care needs. And so there was a special visa for people who had those skills. And also our immigration system is in some places quite generous in terms of bringing your family and your dependents over as well. And so it turned out the UK had left the EU on the promise of more control over immigration, but it turns out the government didn't actually have a lot of control over immigration and the numbers went through the roof, to use a British phrase. They've come down now because successive governments have put a lot of effort into closing off certain routes, making the visa restrictions much tighter, making it more expensive for British employers to hire somebody from abroad. And so that net migration number, which is the name for the immigration statistics, has kind of plunged since that high.
10: Mm.
12: And so the number has now fallen back down to where it was in the old days, pre-Brexit, of about 200,000 people a year.
5: What about the economic promise, Adam? Because there was talk from the Leave campaign about all the economic opportunities that Brexit would open up. Now, the answer I know is somewhat obscured by things like COVID and now the Iran crisis, and it makes it sometimes a bit difficult to pass what's happening. But on balance, what does it look like 10 years on?
12: The most reliable estimate we've got comes from an organization called the Office for Budget Responsibility, which is the independent organization that monitors the government's finances. They reckon that in the long term, so what, over the next decade or two, the economy will be 4% smaller as a result of Brexit than it would have been otherwise. And they say if you look at imports and exports between the UK and the EU, that's fallen by about 15%. But the problem with all of these calculations is they are projections based on assumptions. And as you were saying, Tristan, so many other things have happened to the British economy and the global economy at the same time that it's very hard to disentangle all those different factors.
10: Adam, there was a really provocatively headlined article that was published in The Atlantic magazine earlier this month titled How Britain Became as Poor as Mississippi. And Mississippi, for some context, is the poorest state in the United States. I don't know if you would say that's fair.
12: Yeah, I mean, I think Britain has been buffeted by kind of a lot of bad economic news that is not Brexit related. So Brexit's a factor, but it's not the only factor. Hmm. And I just think your average British person, who am I to speak for the average British person, doesn't put their money troubles down to Brexit. They put their money troubles down to just the state of Britain for a long time, of which Brexit is a part.
10: Okay.
12: You don't hear people going, I feel really poor this month, it's because of Brexit. Let's put it that way.
5: Mm.
10: But they don't feel richer either, you're saying, because of Brexit.
12: No.
10: So Adam, a decade later, is Brexit itself actually over?
12: Brexit as the act of leaving the EU is done and dusted. The main legacy, I think, though, is just that...
10: Actually over.
12: Brexit as the act of leaving the EU is done and dusted. The main legacy, I think, though, is just that...

0: Brexit was bad.
1: And so then it has forever changed her politics.
0: Yeah, and that maps on to all sorts of issues like immigration, jobs, freedom of speech. How do you react to terrible crimes? And also for me as a political journalist, Brexit unleashed absolute chaos on our political system, where we basically felt like we got a new prime minister every 10 minutes. That is a result of Brexit. That whole changing the leader of the country, that only started when Brexit was injected into the British political bloodstream. So it was sort of a reset moment for our politics, but we went from a calmer politics to a much more chaotic politics. And Nigel Farage, who you mentioned, he's still around. And his party, Reform UK, a new party, which has nothing really to do with Brexit at all, he's topping the polls and has a chance of being our next prime minister, as you were alluding to earlier on. And
1: I mean, that's such a linear through line, Adam, that the man you say who's been nicknamed Mr. Brexit could now become the next prime minister of the UK.
0: Yeah, although Nigel Farage has got a huge mountain to climb in our political system to become prime minister.
1: I see.
0: So I would just caution that.
2: Adam Fleming, thank you so much. This is great.
0: Thank you.
1: You know, Tristan, I was struck by what Adam said there a moment ago, that Nigel Farage still has, it seems, a mountain to climb to actually become prime minister. So more immediately, who could be Keir Starmer's replacement?
2: So Keir Starmer has resigned. He will stay on in a kind of caretaker role until someone is chosen by his party to replace him. Now, because Labour, Starmer's party, has the most MPs in Parliament and has a considerable majority, the next Labour leader becomes, by default, the next prime minister. Now, there might be an internal vote within the party to decide who that person is, or there could be somebody who stands unopposed and is just kind of crowned, essentially. The chances are that a man called Andy Burnham will be the winner and therefore the next prime minister of the country. Yeah, so he's a long-time political operator. He left Parliament a little bit more than a decade ago, and he has become mayor of Manchester, which is a city in the north of England. So he is expected to become leader of the party. He would then become prime minister. Now, there isn't another general election until 2029, most likely. I mean, there are, you know, things can change. But in theory, he would then have 3 years as prime minister and leader of his own party.
1: Tristan, how is Andy Burnham fundamentally different than Keir Starmer? Why is he seen as being, for some Brits, it seems, the possible hope to save his party?
2: People are excited about him in some corners of the Labour Party right now because he does seem to be a little bit more kind of approachable, have a little bit more dynamism than Keir Starmer in some ways. Keir Starmer, some people thought, was a little bit staid. He's bringing some energy to things, but whether or not he's able to really excite the country, that's another question altogether.
1: Despite this moment of political turmoil, you know, I was struck by how Adam described the last decade in the UK and what that's looked like after Brexit. And it seems like some of the major challenges are rather systemic. You know, we talked about, let's say, the economy or immigration. And so if whoever comes in next, what happens if they cannot fundamentally fix these systemic issues?
2: From afar, Britain looks like it's in a fairly chaotic state. But if you look closely at what's happened over the last decade, the through line in all of it is, it would appear, a desire for change. That was the case in the Brexit referendum. People wanted out of the European Union. And every successive general election since then, it would appear that change is the one thing that voters are sure that they want. Now, whether or not Andy Burnham can deliver the change that people apparently want is another question. And if he's unable to, then the big showdown will be the 2029 general election, where Nigel Farage and others will have something to say about that.
1: Well, that's it for the Global Story today. Earlier, we heard from Adam Fleming, host of the BBC podcast Newscast and an expert on Brexit.
2: And if you enjoyed this episode, then The Global Story is also a podcast. You can find us wherever you listen.

0: 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Cheerio.
1: Call it Omarini. Sounds good.
2: Here's a few Ghana words for modern food and drinks. Birkiri is biscuit. Birkiri. Soup or broth is kawirka. Kawirka. Cordial or soft drink is kundanyi. 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Moka is egg. Moka. Spaghetti is ngari mai. Ngari mai. Pari is rice. Pari. And tiwa is honey. Tiwa. 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Poritali. Poritali. Tilti is cherry. Tilti. Plum is wadni. Wadni. Nurli mai is banana. Nurli mai. Yapula is apple. Yapula. Grapes is garul. Garul. Orange is nguranchi. Nguranchi. And my favourite, tutakangara, strawberry. Tutakangara.
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4: Hello and welcome. Hello and welcome, listeners, to another weekly episode of Perry M Party. I'm Amelia Veal and we are here live on Radio Adelaide 101.5 for another weekly episode of the radio program that dives into perimenopause, menopause, and all the things in between. On Saturday, the 27th, just recently, I had the opportunity to attend a conference called Health Ed, which is a conference. Let me just read this summary for you. It's a one-day seminar. It was held in Adelaide, here in Adelaide, bringing together leading experts in women and children's health to provide GPs and healthcare professionals with the latest information and insights relevant to their ongoing clinical practice. Was I there as a GP? No, listeners. Those of you who've been listening before know I am not a medical professional, but I am very much interested in the area of perimenopause and menopause and bring you here, as listeners, insights and updates on what's happening in this area. And so I was really pleased to be connected by Dr. Jane Elliott, who's previously been guest on the program. She was one of the speakers at the event, or facilitators and speakers at this event, and she connected me with Ramesh, who organises the event, and I had the opportunity to go and interview some of the speakers who are experts in this area. The update was on women's and children's health. So obviously those speakers that were there focusing on women's health, and a number of them were talking about, not only, but it was definitely a topic of conversation, perimenopause and menopause, because the conversation is rising. So that is really exciting. There is more focus. And from a medical profession, this then means that coming together for professional development opportunities, they are looking to share insights and information from experts in the area, and also with each other for attendees there, a fantastic opportunity to share experiences. So there's a couple of different takeaways that I'll share later at the end of the program. But what I'm going to do tonight is actually play one of the interviews that I had the pleasure of recording. I think I was just saying as I came in, I think there was 7 interviews I ended up doing on Saturday. So Chris, who records with me. So these interviews were actually recorded, they were video recorded as part of the Perry M Party TV documentary series that you may remember me mentioning. So I'm currently also in production for creating a Perry M Party TV documentary series, which will be broadcast on Community TV Channel 44. So if you love tuning in and listening to Perry M Party here on Radio Adelaide, you will soon be able to get an extension of content with the video documentary series coming out. And soon, being as in maybe November. But the rate at which this year is going, November is going to be here before you know it. So tonight I'm going to be sharing the interview I sat down with Clinical Associate Professor Talit Appel. She is an obstetrician and gynecologist, director of Women's Health Road, clinical senior lecturer at Macquarie University, VMO, Macquarie University Hospital, and Hornsby Kooringay Hospital. I am very confident I've mispronounced some of that, and apologies, but Talit is incredibly lovely and generous, so I know that she will forgive me. So her niche expertise lies in managing abnormal menopause management services. In abnormal menstrual bleeding, AUB, and having pioneered Australia's first digitally enhanced AUB management hub. So a management hub for abnormal menstrual bleeding. She also leads the charity based Bleed Better Initiative, and founded the International Heavy Menstrual Bleeding Day to raise awareness. With a passion for digital health, Dr. Appel researches how technology enhances patient journeys and healthcare practices, and is a RANSCOG Service Medal Award recipient for excellence in GP clinical education. So Talit certainly, she's award-winning and knows her stuff, but she's also incredibly generous with her time and very passionate about abnormal menstrual bleeding. Now for me, and you'll hear this throughout the interview, I find this a really an important conversation in perimenopause, and whilst it might not necessarily be obvious, but I think the conversation around menstrual bleeding and what even is heavy is not one that prior to perimparty and doing this program I had thought about in detail or really spent the time to potentially understand what that might look like and how it might impact people. So I'm going to play her interview and then you'll hear from me. Well, you'll hear me in the interview because it is with me, and then more from me at the end.
0: And I'm a gynecologist, and my area of practice is abnormal uterine bleeding for women.
4: And we're here today at the Health Ed Conference. Yes. So let's just start by first your involvement in the conference and why you believe it's important that GPs get a deeper understanding in this area of your specialty.
0: Mm-hmm. It's my pleasure to be here at Adelaide supporting GP education through Health Ed. And this is such a wonderful forum because it enables us to reach a large number of primary care providers. And we know that when it comes to abnormal bleeding, often they're the first person that the patient sees. And so it's important to support them and equip them with what the current thinking is. And because GPs work across so many conditions, it's such a good refresher opportunity for them to have today.
4: So if we're looking at heavy menstrual bleeding, now obviously this documentary we're focused on perimenopause and menopause, but maybe start with just an overview and then we can look at how that plays into the perimenopause, menopause.
0: So heavy menstrual bleeding is a quality of life diagnosis. It is defined as excessive menstrual loss that impacts negatively the quality of life of a patient. And for this, it could be physical, it could be emotional, it could be her social context, or it could be her material in terms of performance at work. And many times, Amelia, this is actually an isolated symptom half of the time, and about half of the women also have coexistent pain. So it can actually occur with other conditions as well.
4: Yes. And so when we then look at perimenopause and menopause, how is heavy menstrual bleeding presenting in that scenario?
0: So heavy menstrual bleeding is very common. It is a quarter of reproductive age women, and it is quite under-recognized, sadly, not only by the community and the women, but also by clinicians at times. So it can be a multi-layered problem in terms of the awareness and the lack of information about the options of care that are present to support women. Now, basically, the causes of heavy menstrual bleeding, Amelia, could be either structural at the level of the uterus. So, for example, is there a fibroid? Is there a polyp? Is there adenomyosis? Is there a cancer? or it could be general causes that are going to go and affect the uterus. Like, for example, is she on anticoagulants? But our commonest interface with perimenopause is because women have what we call anovulatory cycles, because the cycles are getting somewhat irregular. This sometimes they can come with a vengeance. And that's why we find that even though overall we say it's about a quarter, in actual perimenopause, the number of women that sometimes or often have heavy periods or always have can go up to a third of them. So it's a very, very important issue for women to manage during their perimenopause.
4: And I think the conversation around menstrual cycles and bleeding is one, certainly when I was younger, that was not really talked about in detail. Like, nobody ever told me what's normal, what's heavy. Is there a normal?
0: Yes.
4: And if it was heavy, how would I recognize that?
0: Yes, and you've nailed a couple of the issues that are relevant to heavy periods. One is the taboo and the shame and the silence around it, which we are hoping to break collectively. And so grateful for the conversation today with Perry M. And also the fact that, you know, this is so common. But at the end of the day, we need some clues to tell us what is going on. So, for example, what I ask patients is things like, are you using two forms of sanitary protection? Are you changing your sanitary products more frequently than 2 hourly? Are you passing cloths? Are you finding that you're soaking through your clothes on occasion? Or you're having to wake up at night? Or you're dizzy or tired? So these are some of the questions that, you know, may point or give us clues that this is excessive. And traditionally, Amelia, we used to call this condition menorrhagia. And we used to say if it's more than 80 mils in a cycle, then that is what is the definition of menorrhagia. And then we realized that wasn't very patient-centric, because some women might actually tip into a negative space with less bleeding. And also, many women don't know exactly how much volume they have bled in a cycle. That's why it was changed to a quality of life definition. So if you feel you can't go out on those particular days, or you are not being able to focus at work because you're so tired, because remember this causes iron deficiency and or anemia, which is a major public health issue because it causes so much loss of quality of life for women, and sadly very preventable. There's so much we can do to treat and support women.
4: And I think, because for my personal journey, I have polycystic ovaries, so I had very irregular periods.
0: Right.
4: Then I had my children and they became more regular.
0: Yes,
4: you know,
0: sometimes.
4: And so it's like, so even in my lifetime, my periods and my experience of that has been quite different. Then I hit perimenopause, didn't know that I was.
0: Yes.
4: And started getting really heavy bleeding. And my iron levels, which have never been great,
0: yes,
4: were just so low.
0: Plummeted.
4: So my levels were very low.
0: Yes.
4: And so then I got a Mirena,
0: yes,
4: to try and help manage blood flow.
0: Yes.
4: But at no point, that was because of my iron, which was taken as a measurement for just a blood check in something else.
0: Yes.
4: But I didn't even know that that was something I should mention to my GP, because I think we've always had periods and they change, and it's just sort of something we endure. Like, as
0: exactly.
4: Women, I think there's a bit of a narrative there. So
0: absolutely.
4: Even talking about it in a medical context, I didn't realize was something of relevance.
0: And thank you so much for sharing your lived experience, because this is one of the most important ways in which we can get a message out, is when women have the courage to share their journeys and reflect on which points we could have helped them and support them earlier, so that you didn't actually plummet your iron levels, which already if they were low. So I feel that you have touched on a number of things. Amelia, I was involved with a study where we surveyed 5,000 women a few years back and asked them about heavy menstrual bleeding. So there were 35 years to 54 years of age that were surveyed, and 5,000 of them, and basically half of them hadn't seen a doctor. And also 92% of women in that survey said that they wanted more conversations. So I think the community does want to talk about it, does want to break these silence, because it doesn't serve us well. It leaves us languishing with poor quality of life when there's so much that can be done to support them. So I think that the journey that you've shared is a very typical one that I hear often. And it makes me sad that women could have been supported at an earlier point in their journey.
4: Women that I've worked with or friends with have said to me, that they're in perimenopause. They've had periods that go for 6 weeks, bleeding, heavy bleeding. One of them was impacting her ability to go to work. The
0: yes.
4: bleeding was so heavy.
0: Yes.
4: It took 6 weeks of bleeding
5: before she went to the GP. Partly I felt great because she was like, okay, I was like, you need to, she felt comfortable talking to me to start that conversation.
6: And thank you for providing that safe space for her to be able to have that conversation.
5: Yeah, but how do we get more women to get there earlier?
6: Exactly.
5: Because as much as we can try and talk to them, how can we spread those?
6: I think that we have to reflect through three lenses. One is, why am I bleeding heavily? And yes, it may be the perimenopause, but sometimes, Amelia, there's the optimism that this is going to finish or this is a self-resolving issue, but not always the depth of perception that this might take 4 years, this might take 5 years. So now I've started many times, I ask my patients, you guide me, what is the quality of your life worth? So, and because we don't have a crystal ball, I'm not able to say that you will stop bleeding in 6 months or you might take another 3 years. So at the moment, if you're bleeding heavily and you're behind with iron, we want to support women, one, through why is it happening? Two, through how do we, what I fondly call the medical plumbing, how do we support you with options? And then obviously we want the woman to guide us as to which one feels like the best option for her. And also to think through a plan A and a plan B, because none of the options are perfect, but they're pretty good. And I think this is why I also feel that there's so much lost opportunity, because we could have offered them so much in our toolbox and said, what do you feel is the best one for you? The Myrina, is, it basically reduces bleeding by 90% in women by the fourth month in research settings when we've measured. There's a drug called tranexamic acid, which reduces it by 40 to 50%. And then there are multiple surgical options, and some are lower tiered day surgical options, like an ablation, like a polyp, like a fibroid. And then remember, we were talking about why are they having it. A small number of women are going to be having an underlying cancer. And it is also important to be mindful of that, that not everybody has benign pathology, even though cancer is one in 44 women lifetime risk. And it's more common, Amelia, in women who have a high BMI or have diabetes or have a family history of bowel cancer or have been having above 45 years of age. So there's some risk factors there that make it more likely. But overall, it is important to get an ultrasound to make sure on day 5 to 10 to make sure that we're not missing something. And then many patients actually need histopathology, as we call it. That's basically sampling of the lining, again, to ensure that we're working in a benign space. And the third thing, lens that I was saying to consider for the community is, how do I replace my iron? And the thing with iron is that the ferritin, which is the product that we use, is basically between 30 and 200. So it's a wide range, or even 300, depending on what the lab uses. And sometimes when patients are like 31, they're told they're normal, or they feel they're in a normal zone. But that doesn't mean that there's a lot of reserve to then manage further bleeding that they may have. So again, it's a more holistic decision making. How do we keep women in kinder iron levels? How do we support them to have some option of medical plumbing that they choose? And also, how do we get answers and not miss the tiny minority of women that are having a cancer, but also give other answers that are relevant to their medical journey?
5: Yes. What are the gaps in research? What do we not know? What would be useful looking forward to support women in this journey?
6: Yeah, so Amelia, I've been reflecting on this quite a bit as someone who is privileged to care for many thousands now of women with abnormal bleeding. And I think one of the very striking gap is the minimal research that has occurred in this space. And so even, for example, many times I encourage patients, because some of the women I see are quite profoundly, they've had very heavy bleeding. So I lean on multiple of the options together. But there's not much data or actually review to say whether tranexamic acid, and for example, Myrina works. Or for example, we've got some more popular new types of contraceptives or hormonal options. Anecdotally, we know they are, but there's so much opportunity to run more clinical trials. And we are starting to set up our service to be able to do some of that. But this is a very global issue. This is a public health issue. And maybe a bit less in the perimenopause context, but also the iron deficiency for some women when they become pregnant actually carries over. And it has impact for the pregnancy and also for the baby. So this is not just a quality of life issue, which itself is a very major problem, but it's also an intergenerational issue, because the iron deficiency and the anemia can actually impact the next generation as well. So really, we need to come back to the base and say, how can we raise awareness? Because I can't tell you how many patients will say to me, or women will say to me, it's only 2 days. It's just 3 days. So when they use that word, and then they also tell me that they've been tired the whole month, I feel that the 2 days of bleeding is somehow a time, because we're resilient, we're multitaskers. As women, we put up with things. So I feel that many women are just able to troubleshoot those 2 days, but not really thinking through that this is actually impacting the whole month. It is not just a two-day issue.
5: And I think, like, women, we do that. I think that comes back into that conversation around, well, we've had our period, it's a natural part of being a woman, so yes, we should manage
6: yes
5: it,
6: yes,
5: you know, and we can do all the things and juggle all the things.
6: Absolutely.
5: But from a health context, that has ramifications.
6: And so I think that, you know, all these barriers, we need research and innovation in that space. We know that there is an awareness issue, there is a lack of recognition that this is an actual medical condition, there is lack of access for many women, including our rural women. And so when I say that there's so many things in our toolbox, they're not always available for everybody. And then there's a cost issue. We know that there's a cost of living crisis. So we need to actually put research and energy and also funding into this condition. This doesn't often make it at a government level or at a very high policy level, unfortunately. So it does need that understanding that this is, generally speaking, and I'm generalizing, it's actually not hard to offer a number of options. So a lot of our research in our team is looking at digital technology. How can we use AI across the all of patient journey? How can we make the documentation of where the patient is starting more consistent? There is a team called SPARKT, which is a government-based initiative from CSIRO, and I would always like to give them a shout out because they are supporting us in varying parts of the pathway, because we're trying to look at this as a pathway from where the patient starts and where she, you know, at the end point, where we're hoping she has answers, we're hoping she has options. And it's as clinicians, our role is to support women. It's not to make the decisions for them, it's to actually listen and to try and say, well, these are the options, what would you like to try? And then also to make sure that we have offered them very solid, robust iron replacement opportunities. So that's where we are looking to try and bring that together as a pathway, which is not only AI empowered, but also something called interoperability, so that we can try and figure out, what did her ultrasound show? What was the iron deficiency level where we started from? What was her actual definition of what her starting point journey was? So it's called a smart form, where we would like to onboard women. And then at the end of the medical journey, what was her reported outcome and her reported experience? What can we learn and do better when we are looking at a bigger picture? So lots for us to learn as clinicians, but a lot of gap for the community also to appreciate.
5: And I think that that integrated pathway is so important. Just in conclusion,
6: yes,
5: is, you know, we mentioned hormone changes through perimenopause, which potentially lead to the excessive bleeding. Is there any research that has been done or is being done around whether hormone treatment, if we then sort of stabilize the hormones throughout perimenopause, does that potentially impact the likelihood of heavy menstrual bleeding?
6: We do know that heavy menstrual bleeding can have a lot of support during various options, and we do need to tailor that to the perimenopausal women. And thankfully, Amelia, there is more and more recognition of the benefits, for example, of transdermal estrogen or estrogen in many different contexts. But we want to obviously first manage the bleeding, make sure that there isn't any malignancy or any other condition that we may be potentiating in some cases by giving the, you know, a hormone complex which we haven't investigated. But there is need for more research in this space, because perimenopause thankfully is getting more attention, and we want to provide specific and individualized care, but more research is needed, because many times, Amelia, women may be in heterosexual relationships and they still have a need for contraception, because if they're bleeding and they're having cycles, even though fertility has declined, that might also be a requirement. So we've got to really individualize the care when giving options. Yeah, but I find that, for example, endometrial ablation, which is a day surgical procedure, fibroids and polyps, once they're removed, can move women to a kinder space. So again, more research needed around the structural causes of the uterus as well. And that's where we're trying to sort of think through, well, what can the AI sort of help look at algorithms of ultrasounds of women? And is there something that we can learn that maybe for this person, we should suggest this type of treatment? That's part of the bigger research program that we have. I also wanted to mention, Amelia, is the advocacy angle. So there is a Bleed Better charity that we've set up, and also it runs an International Heavy Menstrual Bleeding Day, because we feel that something that affects so many perimenopausal women, is it needs an awareness campaign. So I would encourage everyone on the 11th of May to share social media or create social media, because this is actually meant to raise awareness for a much, much under-recognized and under-treated cause.
5: Thank you so much.
6: Thank you so much, Amelia. It's been my pleasure to be here today, and thank you for all the great work you do.
4: That was Dr. Talet Apple, who was with me at the Health Ed Conference on Saturday. And, you know, just listening to her, as you can tell, she is very knowledgeable and has worked in this field of women's health and heavy menstrual bleeding for many years. And, you know, the conversation just... I am constantly amazed. I've been doing this program on Radio Adelaide since the end of 2024, so a bit over a year and a half, and there is always more and more that I'm learning, and I think sometimes I'm a bit like, ooh, I am a female and I don't know about my body. But I be gentle and kind on myself, because these aren't conversations that we had, you know, from when I first started my menstruation cycle, when that first cycle was, through, you know, having children to now in perimenopause, there wasn't a lot of detailed conversation that was had around what was normal bleeding and what's heavy and how might that impact my body. And it's interesting, because as I mentioned in that interview with Talet, I have low iron, and that is an issue that I've suffered for many years. But when my periods got heavier, as a sign of early menopause that, as I mentioned there, I didn't quite recognise at the time, my iron levels went even lower. And you just, there's this temptation to just get on with it, because having our periods, having our cycle is something that we do every month, and perhaps we just tolerate that. What I thought was really, you know, really good messages coming out from that interview with Talet, and I encourage women to not just accept the status quo and to, you know, ask your doctor, speak to your GP, have that conversation with them. This is happening. Is that normal? Is this heavy? And what should I consider? And really feel confident that it's okay to not know. Feel reassured that you're not alone in the not knowing. This is such a learning curve for me and many other women. So, ask those questions. If you're unsure, if you think something might not be quite right, but you don't even know what that is, what's quite right? Because there is not necessarily any quite right. And one woman's quite right could be very different from the next. But if you feel it in you, if there's something that feels a little bit off and you might struggle to have the words and terminology, I really encourage you to seek out your GP, ask those questions, and you know, stumble through the wording, because they have more information on this, and there is support and information that can help you in that area. So I will share some more interviews. As I said, I think I was 7 interviews. I'll share some more that came out of Health Ed, but really pleased to hear from Talet today. And I'm going to see us out with a song called Till the Morning from Royal Otis. I don't know why, I just was in the vibe for this today.

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3: This is Space Nuts on community radio across Australia with your host, Andrew Dunkley, and Professor Fred Watson, astronomer at large.
4: Hello again. Thank you for joining us. This is Space Nuts, where we talk astronomy and space science. My name is Andrew Dunkley. Great to have your company. And what we're going to talk about today, all sorts of things. A Blue Origin blowout. You've probably seen the footage. Wow. Primordial black holes, gravitational microlensing, and is dark matter a furphy? We'll deal with all of that today on Space Nuts. And he's back, and he's looking well. It's Professor Fred Watson, astronomer at large. Hello, Fred.
5: Hello, Andrew. You're looking well, too. It's
4: Thank
5: nice
4: you.
5: To see you.
4: Our first topic, Fred, is very explosive. This is the Blue Origin not launch that happened the other day. In fact, I don't even think it got an inch off the ground before it went up in a beautiful nuclear plume.
5: It was very like a nuclear plume. And no, it wasn't actually meant to get off the ground. This was a hot fire test.
4: Okay. So it fired all right.
5: Yeah, it did. Basically testing out the engines for a launch that was forthcoming that was going to take a whole lot of telecommunication satellites up into orbit. They were fortunately not on the rocket. I think they were... the Amazon Leo satellites, which is the what used to be called Kuiper, and is perhaps the principal competitor potentially to Starlink. Anyway, the satellites were not on the booster, and it basically was to test fire its seven engines. This is the New Glenn booster, which is Blue Origin's heavy lift booster. Mm. It's not as heavy lift as the SpaceX super heavy booster that takes the Starship up.
4: It's not lifting anything now, is it?
5: It's not, no. And it's got sort of serious ramifications, because not only did they blow up the rocket, they also blew up the launch pad. Effectively, there's a lot of damage to the launch pad, which is, if I remember rightly, it is at Cape Canaveral.
4: Yeah, I think so.
5: That explosion has caused damage that people are now talking about several months, if not a year or so, to repair. And that's bad, because that's the only facility in the world that can launch the New Glenn booster.
4: Ooh.
5: And the New Glenn booster is needed for the Artemis program. In particular, later this year, there was supposed to be a test launch of their Blue Moon lander. This is Blue Origin's lunar lander, which is the competition, if I can put it that way, with the SpaceX Starship. So NASA contracted both SpaceX and Blue Origin to develop a lander, a lunar lander for the moon. SpaceX has theirs based on the Starship, 50 metres tall. It's colossal. To land that on a rough surface on the moon, I'm not sure I'd be that keen on that, but never mind. The Blue Origin version, the Blue Moon, as it's called, that is only 8 stories high, so it's shorter. But these two are both in the running to land the first astronauts on the lunar surface in 2028.
4: Yeah.
5: There was going to be a test of the New Glenn heavy lifter lifting up a Blue Moon landing vehicle, a prototype landing vehicle, into orbit, and actually to touch it down on the moon. And that was supposed to happen this year. That's clearly off the agenda now.
4: Yeah.
5: And so it's not going to happen. Actually, it's a little bit sad, because I've just read today that lunar lander, which of course wasn't on board the rocket when it exploded, has just passed with flying colours its environmental test. There's an environmental test that everything goes through. It's in a huge vacuum chamber, which is a NASA facility, and you can change the temperature to match those huge extremes of temperature that you would get on the moon. So their prototype lunar lander, the Blue Moon Mark 1, which is called Endurance, which is a great name, because that's not what's happened to the booster, but Endurance has passed with flying colours. Sadly, at the moment, there's nothing to take it into space, so we'll have to see how that evolves.
4: Yeah, hopefully they can get down to the bottom of it, but it does throw a spanner into the works. Maybe it was a spanner thrown into the works that caused the explosion. who knows?
5: Yeah, The one good news story, a part of the story, is nobody was injured. Because, you know, as you said, it looked like a nuclear explosion.
4: It
5: was incredible. So there was huge potential for injury there, but everybody was accounted for.
4: I actually read today that some people who watched the explosion, this sort of demonstrates how big and powerful it was, took 37 seconds to feel the shockwave.
5: Really? So they must have been a long way away.
4: They could see it quite clearly. It was such a big explosion, but the shockwave took 37 seconds to reach them. That's amazing.
5: Yeah.
4: Yeah, all right. It does sort of throw into question the future of Blue Origin partnering with NASA for Artemis 3, but never write these people off, I've discovered.
5: No, we're not doing that. They will rise phoenix-like from the ashes, but the question is how soon and what it will do to NASA's schedule.
4: Exactly.
5: With Artemis, yeah. Mm.
4: More to come on that, and you can read about it at the Conversation website. This is Space Nuts, Andrew Dunkley with Professor Fred Watson.
0: Roger, you're loud and clear here also.
3: Space Nuts. Heard on community radio across Australia.
4: Now, our next story, Fred, has a lot of moving parts as well. Nothing explosive, but we're talking, what, primordial black holes and gravitational microlensing? Is that what it's about?
5: It's certainly the gravitational microlensing. What it means for primordial black holes, remains to be seen, but it's a good opportunity to talk about it and talk about the latest research on this. So, what's the story? Mm. On the night of the 18th of December 2019, there was a microlensing event observed with a star in the Large Magellanic Cloud, the nearest of our sort of large-ish galactic neighbours, the satellite galaxy of our Milky Way, 165,000 light years away as the crow flies, as far as I remember. So what's a microlensing event? Well, something passes in front of a star. You can't actually see the something because it's too faint. You can see the light of the star, and you might think there's something passing in front of a star, it would dim the light of the star. But actually, if the geometry is right, in other words, if the something that passes between you and the star is far enough away from the star, you get the opposite effect. The distortion of the space around the invisible object actually acts as a magnifying glass.
4: Oh.
5: And so you get a brightening of the light of the distant star. And this is a phenomenon known as gravitational microlensing. It's well established, well observed. There's a team in New Zealand which is very, very adept at these microlensing observations. What we see when that happens is a rise in the brightness of the star and then a fall in the brightness of the background star, which we call a light curve. It's the way the light changes over time. You can plot it out as a graph. And it's got a very characteristic shape. It's a bit like a rather elongated volcano. It's got a steady rise to a peak and then a rapid fall that falls away, very like the flanks of a volcano. So that's the sort of shape. So this was the event that was observed on the 18th of December. Can't remember which telescope it was used, but we have a group of Australians who are directly involved with this. So the question is, what was the object that passed in front of the star?
4: I'm going to guess. Maybe a primordial black hole.
5: Well, that's perhaps the most provocative explanation. They've given it a name, this thing. They've called it Phoebe, which is, I think, a lovely name, actually.
4: Yes.
5: But the issue is, it is kind of too small to be anything normal, if I can put it that way.
4: Right.
5: So what are the possibilities? One is a what we sometimes call a rogue planet or an orphan planet, better known perhaps as a free-floating planet. In other words, a planetary-sized object, maybe something that's been ejected from its solar system or something that never gained enough mass to become a star. And it's just sort of wandering through the galaxy. We know there are many of these things. So that could be one of the explanations for it. But the issue is this thing has basically got a very, very small mass. It's only about three times the mass of the moon. And that's kind of small for a planet. So it suggests it's an object that is, you know, not a dwarf planet or, a rogue planet or an orphan planet. And it points towards this much more exotic notion of a primordial black hole, which you've kind of, you know, you've already flagged. And that's where it gets really exciting. So primordial black holes, we've talked about them before. They were predicted by Stephen Hawking. They were predicted by him to have been a byproduct of the Big Bang. In other words, these are things that don't form from collapsing stars like the stellar mass black holes that we see, but from, fluctuations in the density in the first few milliseconds after the Big Bang, the density of that hot medium. In other words, you know, if you could get these little spots that collapse instantaneously to become a black hole, what you'll produce in the Big Bang is not just time and space, but you litter it with these primordial black holes. And I think it's from Hawking's work that we assume that they can be any size you like. They can be, you know, perhaps supermassive black holes, which we know are at the centres of galaxies, or smaller than stellar mass black holes. And so by a stellar mass black hole, we mean one that has a mass of about, not too different from a star, in fact, typically about five times the mass of the Sun. And they are thought to have been caused by a star exploding at the end of its life. The core collapses. Nothing will stop the collapse and it goes into becoming a black hole. But for a star to behave like that, it's got to be massive. It's got to be at least, well, five to ten times the mass of the Sun. So that does not account for things that are three times the mass of the Moon. But if you can have, primordial black holes of any mass, then that makes Phoebe a very distinct candidate for a primordial black hole. I might mention that the researchers who've done this work are at Swinburne University in Melbourne, a university very active in its studies of actually most phenomena to do with our galaxy. They've got some extremely talented scientists there, some of whom I know quite well. It's definitely a microlensing event. Something has caused this phenomenon. The question is, what is it? So let me segue, if I may, to one of the talks at the conference that I was at in Germany, given by people who are, well, in this case, it was a black hole specialist. And he was saying that the evidence for primordial black holes is growing. And this is just one more example of it, the example of Phoebe here. But he also said he thought this was the next big thing in black hole science to actually determine the reality of primordial black holes, whether they are there or whether they're just a wild prediction of Professor Hawking. He made the comment that it was his belief that the next Nobel Prize in astronomy or physics, as is the way it goes, would be the discovery of a primordial black hole. In other words, finding absolutely rock-solid evidence that primordial black holes exist. Now, Phoebe is not that rock-solid evidence, because we've got multiple...
4: theories.
5: Multiple theories. It could even be, a lost satellite of a planet that's been chucked out of its solar system. Mm. So it could be an object like the Moon or Mercury or something like that. But that seems unlikely. And in fact, the primordial mass black hole idea, I think, is much more interesting. It's one that I'm sure will be looked at in detail. The problem with these gravitational microlensing events, Andrew, is you only get one shot at it. You never see the object again. So Phoebe's basically never going to be seen again. All we've seen is the effect of it passing in front of a star.
4: Yeah.
5: What we've got to look for is perhaps other similar phenomena, or something that is unequivocally a black hole but has a mass less than the Sun. And we did talk about a candidate object before we both went on our various sojourns. We did talk about an object like that. I'd need to look it up to find out what it was. But if we can nail one of these things and say that is definitely what it is. In fact, the object we talked about was the result of, a collision that was measured with gravitational waves. So all this is perhaps pointing to the idea of primordial mass black holes. Somebody will nail it before too long, and they'll probably get the Nobel Prize.
4: Well, I suppose we shouldn't be surprised, because in the past we've had theories about things existing and voila, suddenly we find an exoplanet, and now we've found thousands and thousands of them. So it stands to reason that this is just another progression in that regard, where the evidence is stacking up. We haven't confirmed one yet, but it sounds like it's going to happen.
5: Yeah, I think that's right. I think we're on the track of a whole new regime of physics. And, of course, primordial black holes are one potential candidate for dark matter, which was ruled out in the 1990s, maybe prematurely. It was ruled out because we didn't see a whole lot of these microlensing events, which you'd expect to see if there was a lot of primordial mass black holes. Maybe it's just that we weren't looking hard enough that we missed them.
4: Maybe.
5: Yeah.
4: I never look hard enough for anything.
5: No. Well, that's because you're male. Yeah, you're a bloke. And we don't. We look at something and we just don't see it.
4: No. No. Which is, not real good for human history, because weren't we the hunters? Like, we were supposed to be able to see stuff.
5: Quite so.
4: Dear. It's a really fascinating story, and I venture to say there'll be more on this in the not-too-distant future, but you can read about it, a great article about it, on the universetoday.com website. 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
3: 3, 2, 1. Space Nuts. Heard on community radio across Australia.
4: A final story, Fred, intrigues me for one very good reason. It's one of the pet topics of our audience. We get a lot of questions about dark energy, but this story ponders the question, did we actually invent dark energy for nothing? Why are they suggesting that?
5: It's all mathematics. And I'd like just to refer listeners and viewers at the outset to a very nice article on this from our much admired Universe Today website. That's kind of an old friend of Space Nuts. Mm. An article written by Mark Thompson, which really very eloquently puts this story into perspective. And I'm going to quote Mark. I hope he won't mind me doing that, because he introduces this article by saying, stand a pencil on its end, and mathematically speaking, it's perfectly balanced. Every force is accounted for and the equations are satisfied. And yet you already know what happens next. The slightest disturbance and it topples. A solution that exists on paper but can never survive contact with reality. In other words, something that's stable, but only stable briefly. I think I'm paraphrasing what he's getting at with that.
4: Yeah.
5: But just to read a little bit further from Mark's article, that's the image Blake Temple, a mathematician at the University of California, Davis, uses to describe our best model of the universe. And it's a deeply uncomfortable one. And so I think the way this story evolves is that, yes, we've, for 30 years, almost 30 years, it's 1998, when the accelerated expansion of the universe was discovered by my colleague Brian Schmidt and his actually competitors over the Pacific, Saul Perlmutter and his team. They jointly won the Nobel Prize in 2011 for that discovery that the expansion of the universe is accelerating. And so the issue was to try and explain that, and that's why dark energy was introduced as a concept, an invisible outward pressure that is part of space, just pushes space and everything in it apart. And so that's where we get our idea of dark energy from. But this mathematician, Blake Temple, has said, okay, maybe we're taking too simplistic a view of all this. I think it's a group of mathematicians led by Dr. Temple. They've got a paper in the Proceedings of the Royal Society. You don't get papers in there if they're rubbish. So
4: no.
5: There's something to think about there. And they've actually mathematically demonstrated that our model of the expansion of the universe with dark energy in it is unstable. It's something that can't survive. And that's almost means that you can rule it out in the world of physics. If you've got a solution that's unstable, then it shouldn't happen. And so Dr. Temple and his associates are proposing is that we've got it wrong, and that the model of the universe that we have, which assumes that matter is basically spread throughout the universe, you know, that the universe is isotropic, it's the same in all directions, is suggesting that that is also unstable, and that really we have to take into account the fact that the universe isn't the same everywhere. I can't really go in deeply to the mathematics because I've actually looked at the original paper, and so I haven't followed the mathematical steps in the process. And between you and me, Andrew, I probably couldn't anyway, even if I looked at the paper. I do remember what some of the equations that govern this sort of thing look like, and I do remember the emotional response that my psyche gets to them. But basically, what they're saying, is that...

0: written. But the bottom line is that our view of the universe on its largest scale is probably naive. It's probably we've perhaps oversimplified it, and as a result of that, we've come out with the wrong answer. I might just...
1: That's a really big call, though, isn't it?
0: It's a huge call, absolutely, huge call. Let me just wind up with the last paragraph that...
1: I was just looking at that myself.
0: Because that's the... Yeah, that Mark Thompson's written. I think it really sums it up. Dark energy has never felt entirely comfortable to many scientists. Einstein himself introduced something very like it, which he called his cosmological constant, and then subsequently called it his biggest blunder. Mm-hmm. It was quietly resurrected in the 1990s when the data demanded it. That's when the accelerated expansion was discovered. Now the mathematics might be telling us it was never needed in the first place. The universe, it turns out, may be stranger and simpler than we thought, only both at the same time. It's a great article. Yeah. I encourage all our listeners to have a look at it.
1: Yes, it's at the universetoday.com website, or you can read the paper at the Proceedings of the Royal Society. But I dare say we haven't heard the last of this. What if we have got it wrong? What if dark energy is a furphy? That's the big question. But they seem to be erring towards the probability that it is in fact a furphy.
0: That's right. I suspect that this theory, if you eliminate the need for dark energy, you might well eliminate the need for dark matter as well. or it might turn out to be primordial black holes. Look, we've covered two potential solutions to the dark matter problem in this episode. Nobody can accuse us of not addressing the big questions, Andrew.
1: Absolutely. We just don't give them the big answers.
0: We don't give them the answers. No, that's right.
1: Leave that to somebody else.
0: It's because we don't know.
1: No, we don't. But, fascinating story. A couple of fascinating stories. That brings us to the end. Fred, thank you very much.
0: It's a pleasure, Andrew. Always good to have a chat and bring to the forefront exactly what's happening in the deep depths of the universe.
1: Indeed, and good to have you back too.
0: Thank you.
1: Professor Fred Watson, astronomer at large. 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Wherever you listen to us, reviews are really useful, unless they're bad. But then again, there are some people who like bad because they want to see what all the fuss is about. But don't do it unless you want to. I'm not going to tell you what to do. But anyway, that's it. And thanks to Hugh in the studio, who couldn't be with us today because he's a furphy. And from me, Andrew Dunkley, thanks for your company on this edition. We'll catch you on the next episode of Space Nuts. Bye-bye.
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Hello, hello. You're listening to Radio Adelaide. I'm your host, Antonios, and I will be playing music for the next hour or so. The program is called The Launchpad, and it's a program that gives opportunities to new graduates of the Radio Adelaide broadcasting training to get exposure to broadcasting. I've got some music for you today, mostly ambient, modern classical and electronic. We just listened from the fantastic soundtrack of Donnie Darko, the movie, the 2001 movie. It was Michael Andrews, The Artifact and The Living.

Nils Fram, and the tune was Says from his 2013 album, the 2013 album Spaces, and a very well deserved applause in the end. It's such a slow burner. You put the time in it and you get rewarded. Fantastic piece. Before that, it was Agnes Obel from her 2010 album Philharmonics, and the song was On Powdered Ground. And we will continue the same kind of theme with the Australian Luke Howard.

0: 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You can also listen to us from the internet, from radioadelaide.org.au. This is the Launchpad. We are broadcasting from Ghana land, and we had a bracket that started with Luke Howard from his 2013 album Sun Cloud Nine Cloud. And the track was Portrait Gallery. He's an Australian artist that plays ambient music, modern classical, and I think he does a bit of jazz as well. Then we moved to Hania Rani from her 2019 album Escha. The song was Hawaii Oslo. And we completed that bracket with Olafur Arnalds, a collaboration with the producer Bonobo from the 2020 album Some Kind of Peace, and the track was Loom. We're going to go now to a small break, and we're going to come back with something a little bit more upbeat.
1: This is a song about growing up in Adelaide and everybody moving away from Adelaide. 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

0: be listening to in your car, in your house, in your spaceship, or wherever you are. It's a great thing. It's a great thing. It's a very, very great thing. Radio Adelaide, it's a great thing. It's a great thing. It's a very, very great thing. Authorised by the Adam Page Party for the Adam Page Party. Having a party with the Adam Page Party. 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
4: So if you'd like advertising that cuts through without costing the earth, talk to Radio Adelaide today. 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

Whereas breakbeats have been the missing link connecting the diaspora community to its drum-woven past. Whereas the quantized drum has allowed the whirling mathematicians to calculate the ever-changing distance between rock and stardom. Whereas the velocity of spinning vinyl crossfaded, spun backwards and re-released at the same given moment of recorded history.

Wow. That was some intense late 90s drum and bass. Coded Language by Crust with Sol Williams. Sol Williams is a really underrated poet, a spoken word artist, musical performer, and an actor, and he's done some fantastic work over the years. You should definitely check him out. We're going to continue in similar kind of electronic music vibe with some Aphex Twin.

alias Neren, from the 2005 collaborative album Lillian. Ladder, sorry. The track was Lillian. And we started the bracket with Aphex Twin to cure a weakling child, and followed up with Boards of Canada, Sunshine Recorder. This is the Launchpad. I'm your host, Adonios. This is the last time I'll be doing the Launchpad. I've done it for a few weeks now. I will be starting a new show on the 30th of July. It's called Kind of Blue, between 8 and 9 p.m. every Thursday. And it's going to be blues adjacent kind of music. We have time for one more track. Please stick around for Primetime Jazz. Going to hear from Michael Andrews and Gary Jules. The song is Mad World, which is a remake of a song by Tears for Fears, and from the Donnie Darko soundtrack. See you. Bye.

It's just turned 8 o'clock and you're listening to Radio Adelaide, and it's time for our Wednesday Primetime Jazz. And I'm your host, Michael McEwen, for the next 2 hours. So let's get swinging. We're swinging into a ballad with I Thought About You from the Akitoshi Igarashi Quartet.

I've thought about you, and I've been thinking about all of you when I've been away for the last few weeks, but I'll be on this evening and again and next Wednesday. So we've got some great music from the past, present, and maybe the future. Now we're going to hear from Emmanuel Wilkins. I'm going to hear Composition 2.

Emmanuel Wilkins there. And yeah, a live recording. So a well-deserved applause for Emmanuel Wilkins on the piano. On the saxophone. And I don't have the line-up, but it was beautiful. Some beautiful bass and drums there and piano. And that was from Live at the Village Vanguard. You're listening to Primetime Jazz here at Radio Adelaide on DAB at 101.5 FM. And now we're going to hear from Anna Butters, who spent her childhood here. And I remember seeing her as a very young bass player. Now she's based in, I think, Los Angeles or somewhere in the States, and working with many eclectic jazz and just world musicians, really. And this is from her album. Oh, I've forgotten the name, but this is a track called Saturno.

Anna Butters there, a very, very, very beautiful piece called Saturno, and she's an ex-Adelaide person, but yeah, I remember her mum makes some amazing bread. Anyway, it's a long story. Primetime jazz here. You listen to Michael McKeown, Babylon. We're going to hear Mabumi Yagamachi, and after today's weather, it seemed appropriate as I was getting some of the program together, everything became wet and rainy and beautiful. So this is Dewdrop.

That was Dewdrop from Mabumi Yagamachi. And we're going to follow that. Like I said today, I was in a bit of a rain dream. So we're going to hear Tears Inside from Art Pepper.

That was Tears in Song from Art Pepper from early 60s, maybe. I'm not really sure. It's 8:37 here at Primetime Jazz and at Radio Adelaide. We have lots of great programming. We need support. So if you'd like to become a presenter or just a subscriber coming to the station during working hours, or go to our website and get all the information that you require. Now we're going to hear from, I've forgotten who it was, but give me a moment. It's Gene Ammons. So I thought I'd keep the sort of the bouncy theme, because that was certainly a bouncy Art Pepper, and this is probably from the same era. And this is Can't We Be Friends?

And that was Jane Emmons, and that was from the Happy Blues. And yeah, I love Jane Emmons. She's got a beautiful tone.

0: Dogwood Acres from the brilliant, you could only say, Bill Frisell. 8:52, the time's flying here at Radio Adelaide, and I'm your host, Michael McEwen, for another hour of primetime jazz. I've been going through all my CDs now. I have a DAC. I'm sure I went on about it last show, but anyway, if you don't have a DAC in your CD player, or a good one, get one, because I've been listening to my Columbia, Miles Davis and Coltrane box set, and here, let's hear some.
1: Take two, son.
2: Wait a minute, Irvin. Wait.
1: Okay.
3: Hey, when you raise up off this tube, man, you get... Oh, yeah.
2: You know, your floor squeaks, you know. You know what I mean? Can you hear me?
1: Yeah.
2: Let's go.
1: Surface. Here we go.

Miles and John and everybody. That was the quartet. That was Miles Davis and Flamenco Sketches from Kind of Blue. So if you're not familiar with that, the album is delicious. So it's Golden Rain from Bobo Stinson.

Golden Rain there, and that's a tribute to Today's Rain, which was beautiful. That's Bobo Stenson Trio, and if you're into jazz piano trio, you check out Bobo. He's really good. Nearly 9:10 here at Primetime Jazz, and now we're going to hear more from the Columbia Miles Davis John Coltrane box set, and we're going to hear an unusual track. It's a trio from the box set which doesn't feature the stars, but it features most of them. So we've got Miles, we've got Cannonball, we've got Coltrane, we've got Garland, Paul Chambers and Philly Joe Jones, and we're going to hear, as he turns the page, Billy Boy.

0: Shatner.
1: Yeah, that was Miles and Cannonball and Coltrane and Red Garland, Paul Chambers and Philly Joe Jones. And that was a couple of beautiful pieces. There was Billy Boy, sort of a trio piece. That was followed by the great Monk tune, Straight No Chaser. That's part of the Miles Davis, as you can hear me banging, Miles Davis, John Coltrane metal box set.
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1: Now, what should we hear? Let's hear Dancing on One Foot from Charles Lloyd.

Eric Harland there on the drums, and that was Charles Lloyd dancing on one foot. Now we're going to hear from Abby Lincoln, and it's an album called The Golden Lady, and we're going to hear Painted Lady.

Painted Lady there from Abbey Lincoln from the late 60s. It's 9:42 and the time has flown here at Radio Adelaide. I hope you've enjoyed Primetime Jazz. We have jazz every Wednesday and every Sunday from 10 till 2 on Jazz Cafe. That's in the morning. So we hope you enjoy all the programming here. And we would like you to support us and become a subscriber. And if nothing else, you could certainly contribute your small amount of money for a great cause. Johnny Jump Up, that's what we've got next, and that's a Viola Tricolour.

Johnny Jumper, which is Viola Tricolour in the horticultural world, and they make you smile. They're a beautiful plant, so grab your annuals, get them in a bit early. Now we're going to hear Warm Whiskey, which is or Whiskey Warm, which is what I am, and Morning Creatures, both from Craig Taborn.

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2: You are on Radio Adelaide and you're listening to Primetime Jazz here at Radio Adelaide, and we've come to the end of our program. I hope you've enjoyed this evening's program as much as I enjoy presenting the program. We have lots of great presenters here every week on a Wednesday and a Sunday from 10 to 12. So I'm going to leave you with a song from my father, from Ethan Iverson.

Hey, hey, hey, and the big aloha, aloha, aloha. As always, you are oh so welcome to come on in. Your table is ready for you over here. The bar and the kitchen are open for your orders. And either by sheer luck or planned good intention, you have once again come across this audio venue known as the Tiki Lounge Remix. I'm your host, the proprietor and DJ in the lounge. My name is Seth Jordan, and we are the home of Creative Sonic Exotica, where every week I keep you as up-to-date as possible with goings-on in the global world music scene, contemporary jazz, digital beats, bit of dub around those edges, and in the first hour of this edition, we've got a remix collaboration between New York, London, and Cuba, a very creative producer-singer partnership from Buenos Aires in Argentina, and an Italian producer goes all Afro-Latin. Plus, a very articulate but not a young voice from indigenous Australia, we farewell a truly iconic jazz pianist from South Africa, and in the second hour of the program, if you and your own good community station are sticking around for that, our very special guest is the brilliant and very colorful Cuban jazz pianist, Mr. Omar Sosa, who's got another incredible new album that's just been released. So I hope you can stick around for that, right here in the Tiki Lounge Remix. And to kick things off, we're going to head to New York and the DJ producer from there named Nicodemus. He's very prolific. He's been going since the mid-90s. And his latest album is called Soul and Science, an effort between old and new friends. He's just released two new remixes from that 2023 album. And on this track, DJ Ben Camori reimagines the track Rumba Tobacco Iran, trans-Caribbean production between Puerto Rico and Cuba, featuring contributions from Tempo and the Candela All-Stars and Cuban-born singer Miss Haiti Soul, right here in the

And that's the sound of two Argentinian artists. That's Chancha Villacircuito, better known to his mother as Pedro Canale, but he works under the Chancha Villacircuito moniker, and Miss Sofia Viola on a track there called Virgen del Alto, and that means Virgin Up High, from a new album coming out from them called Oro en Ti, Gold in You, out on the Wonder Wheel label. That's the label of Nicodemus, who we heard a track from before that. And it's an interesting project. The full album will be coming out in later July, but the artistic project of Sofia Viola and Chancha Villacircuito were born in the same year and, curiously, within the same geographic area. Both Sofia and Pedro developed their projects in the southern suburbs of Buenos Aires in Argentina, where over 20 years ago they shared nights of underground music and theater in that region. And during the pandemic, they were invited to a concert where their musical styles were meant to intertwine, and that's how this joint project was originally born. Both were delighted with those improvisations, so they decided to give them more shape and compose new songs. Thus, Oro en Ti, Gold in You, were born. It's a very interesting project, and I look forward to hearing the full album in later July when that's released. I'll be bringing more of those tracks to you right here in the Tiki Lounge Remix. But right now, we're going to head to Brazil, neighboring there of Argentina, and a new track out from two artists there. One's known as Aguadero, and the other one is Sincron e Cidada. I will not spell that for you. It's far too long. On a track called Escuro de Noite, which means dark at night. It's out on the Resueno label, which is based in Guatemala, but this track comes from Brazil. Aguadero and Sincron e Cidada, right here in the Tiki Lounge.

Yeah, and that's a track called Lindeza, which has a decidedly Brazilian flavor to it, and it comes from Italian DJ and producer Gerardo Frassina, F-R-I-S-I-N-A, Gerardo Frassina. He's been on the scene for quite a number of years, and that comes from a new double 7-inch vinyl release from him called Duala Lindeza. It's out on the Schema Rearward label. And I've been a fan of Gerardo Frassina for quite some years. Even though he's Italian, he loves combining together funk with Afro-Latin grooves, and it's all filtered through a distinctly modern electronic sensibility. Let's hear this other track from Gerardo Frassina from this new EP release from him. This one is called Duala, and it pays tribute to the African city of Duala, made famous by the great Manu Dibango. From Italy, Gerardo Frassina, Duala, right here in the Tiki Lounge.

0: And that's the track Too Many Gods. And it comes from Mr. Richard J. Franklin. You may or may not be aware of him, but he's actually been on the scene in many guises for quite a few years through his songwriting, storytelling, community leadership, and his award-winning films and plays. He's also the SBS Elder in Residence these days, and he's really become one of Australia's most prominent Indigenous voices. New studio album out from him called Discovering Lierpeen Mara. L-E-E-R-P-E-E-N, and then Mara, Discovering Lierpeen Mara. He's been promising this album for a couple of years now, but it's finally been released, and he really is a charismatic performer at the peak of his powers. It's kind of a blend of folk and rock. That one was pretty heavy, wasn't it? But very good and great lyrics, and he delivers his truth with equal parts of gravitas and warmth on this album, which really needs the listener's attention. The lyrics are sparse but precise. The sound can be quite hypnotic, and the messages are quite inspired. Let's hear another track from this new album from Richard J. Franklin, who also happens to be the brother of Amy Saunders from Titters fame back in those days. But here he is on his own, Richard J. Franklin. This is a track called Lawbreaker from the new album Discovering Lierpeen Mara, right here in the Tiki Lounge.
1: When you've got art, you've got voice, and with voice comes freedom, and with freedom comes responsibility, and you've got to ask yourself, are you being responsible

perfectly content levels of society, and so seeds of discontent, thereby shaping a better civilization and humanity, which is why, well, why they're so absolutely necessary. That was Oscar Wilde. I say, when you've got art, you've got voice, and when you've got voice, you've got freedom, and with freedom comes responsibility, and you've got

two live tracks there, Cherry and Mannenberg. On the keyboards, Mr. Abdullah Ibrahim, also known as Dollar Brand, who has unfortunately passed away at the grand age of 91, an iconic, iconic South African pianist who's been so much part of the music from there for so many years. And I was lucky enough to meet him and interview him on several occasions when he's been out here in Australia. A gentle, very intelligent man, and a great, great performer, whether performing solo, in a small trio, such as you just heard him, or in a bigger band setting. And that track, Mannenberg, is also known as Cape Town Fringe, and it was originally recorded by South African musicians back in 1976. It became a mega hit for Abdullah Ibrahim, both at home and abroad, and it's generally regarded as the unofficial national anthem of South Africa, Mannenberg, from Abdullah Ibrahim. I want to read here from the obituary that was published in The Guardian in the last few days. It says, South African jazz composer and pianist Abdullah Ibrahim has died at the age of 91. He passed away peacefully with South Africa and its people in his heart, read the statement. His love for his country never wavered, no matter where in the world he found himself. Ibrahim died in Germany after a short illness. The musician was born in Cape Town as Adolf Johannes Brann, and he once said he started composing music at the age of 7, but made his professional debut at 15, then known as Dollar Brann, and went on to become an esteemed figure within local jazz circles in the 1950s, before he recorded an album with a group known as the Jazz Epistles in 1960. Jazz Epistle Verse 1 was the first full-length jazz LP by black South African musicians. The music was not explicitly political, but they were targeted by the apartheid government anyway. Ibrahim moved to Europe in the 1960s, where he met Duke Ellington, who he went on to record with before he moved to New York in 1965. I always say we never thought of Ellington as an African American. We thought of him as a wise old man in the village, Ibrahim said in 2024. You have any musical problem or inspiration, you go to Ellington, and he's been that bulwark for many, many musicians. In the U.S., Abdullah Ibrahim performed at the Newport Jazz Festival and embarked on a solo tour, also stepping in for Ellington on a number of occasions. We don't really leave, you know, he said in 1984 about moving away from South Africa. It's a tactical retreat. We regard ourselves as cultural freedom fighters. And when our cadres, our young people, go outside the country for training, we don't say that they left. It's a tactical retreat. He converted to Islam in 1968 and changed his name from Dollar Brand to Abdullah Ibrahim. And in his career, he would go on to record more than 70 albums, the most recent of which was released in 2024. His most known piece, Mannenberg, which you just heard, was recorded in 1974 and became a major anti-apartheid anthem. And the song reportedly inspired Nelson Mandela during his imprisonment. I realized at an early age that this system of apartheid was totally against the brain of everything, because it was not just that they didn't want you to record the music, it's that they didn't want you to think, he said in 2017. Ibrahim also worked on a number of soundtracks for films, and throughout his career he also won a number of awards, including the German Jazz Trophy and a South African Music Lifetime Achievement Award. The Guardian's John Fordham wrote that Ibrahim has written some of the most beautiful themes to emerge from his culture's special chemistry of African vocalized phrasing. And one of his final solo performances was at the Cape Town International Jazz Festival in March of this year. So Abdullah Ibrahim, a.k.a. Dollar Brand, gone, unfortunately, at the age of 91. A wonderful, wonderful player. And even in his later years, Abdullah wasn't adverse to having his music remixed by younger producers. Here's a well-known track of his called Blues for a Hip King, remixed by the German producer Kinderzimmer. From the album Re-Brahim, Abdullah Ibrahim remixed right here in the Tiki Lounge.

and that's a track called The Balance. Title track from album from Abdullah Ibrahim, a.k.a. Dollar Brand, came out in 2019. A fond farewell to the master, Abdullah Ibrahim, right here in the Tiki Lounge. And that's just about all the time we've got for this first hour of the Tiki Lounge Remix. I do hope you enjoyed what you've been listening to, and I do hope you can stick around on your own good community station for the second hour of the program, because our very, very special guest is another great jazz pianist, Mr. Omar Sosa from Cuba. Got a great new album out called We Are Not the Headliner. And we'll be talking about all sorts of things with Omar. He's quite a character. That's in the second hour. And of course, the program is produced in the studios of 2BBB FM in Bellingen, New South Wales. That's on Goombanga country. And it's distributed all around this big land, thanks to the good folks at the Community Radio Network, CRN, with continued support from the Community Broadcasting Foundation. Big, big thanks to them as well. Leave you with just a little bit more from Abdullah Ibrahim and his trio, right here in the lounge.

0: Abdullah Ibrahim.
1: Yeah. Government is hefty.
0: Abdullah Ibrahim.
1: Yeah. Government is hefty.

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And that's a track called El Tercero, the plush vocal mix from Cuban jazz pianist Mr. Omar Sosa from his 2005 album called Mulatto's Remix, which followed up from his Mulatto's album in 2004. And Omar Sosa is our very special guest for this edition of the Tiki Lounge Remix. He's been a guest here before a couple times. I also toured with him twice when he came out here to Australia through Jazlyn Hall Promotions, and he really is one of the finest musicians I've ever spent time with. Very, very creative. If you're not familiar with Omar Sosa, I'll give you a little bit of background here. He's a Cuban composer and pianist, and really one of the most versatile jazz artists on the scene today. He fuses a wide range of jazz, world music, and electronic elements with his native Afro-Cuban roots to create a fresh and original urban sound, all with a Latin jazz heart. Omar Sosa's musical trajectory has taken him from Camagüey and Havana in Cuba to touring in Angola, the Congo, Ethiopia, and Nicaragua in the 1980s, to a sojourn in the African descent communities of Ecuador in the 1990s, to an extended presence in the San Francisco Bay Area in the USA and the Latin jazz scene there, to his current engagement with artists from France, Cuba, Brazil, and several Northwest and East African nations. His career embodies the expansive outlook of a truly visionary artist who's taken Thelonious Monk's uncompromising spirit of piano playing to heart while working ceaselessly to craft and project a unique cosmopolitan voice. Omar Sosa received a Lifetime Achievement Award from the Smithsonian Associates in Washington, D.C. in 2003 for his contribution to the development of the Latin jazz scene in the U.S., and over the years, Omar has been nominated 6 times for a Grammy Award and 2 times for the BBC Radio 3 World Music Awards. In 2003, he also received the Afro-Caribbean Jazz Album of the Year Award from the Jazz Journalists Association in New York City for his recording called Sentir, and a nomination from the Jazz Journalists Association for the Latin Jazz Album of the Year in 2005 for his recording Mulatos that I was just referring to. In 2008, he was commissioned by the Yerba Buena Center for the Arts in San Francisco and the Oakland East Bay Symphony to compose a major work for symphony orchestras called From Our Mother, which was supported by a grant from the Rockefeller Foundation. In 2009, Omar was invited by a city in Spain and a festival there to write another work for symphony orchestra called Oda Africana. And in 2009, the Barcelona Jazz Festival commissioned a tribute to Miles Davis's Kind of Blue recording, featuring Afro-Cuban interpretations of the seminal Davis work on the occasion of its 50th anniversary. Omar Sosa was born in Camagüey in Cuba in 1965. He moved to Havana in 1980 to continue his music studies at the prestigious National School of Music there, finishing his formal training at the Institut Superior de Arte in 1983. Among his influences, Omar cites traditional Afro-Cuban music, European classical composers, including Chopin, Bartok, and Satie, Thelonious Monk, John Coltrane, Charlie Parker, Oscar Peterson, Herbie Hancock, Chick Corea, Keith Jarrett, Chucho Valdez, and the pioneering Cuban jazz group Irracarrer. He's a one-off, Omar Sosa, a very interesting character and a great, great musician. And I caught up with him to talk about his current projects. Let's hear one more track from him and then we'll get into the conversation. This is a track that comes from his brand new album, which is just being released now, called We Are Not the Headliner, on his own OTA label, OTA. This is called Hela Changue. Omar Sosa on the piano with the Cuarteto Americanos, right here in the Tiki Lounge Remix.

was the voice when our history was silenced. Your terror in the wind, where our ancestors roamed. Oriente sunrise, to the streets we call home. Tradition alive, never lost, never gone.

0: On the line from Puglia in southern Italy, I'm speaking with the wonderful, wonderful Cuban jazz pianist, Mr. Omar Sosa. Good to see you again, Omar. It's been a while, hasn't it?
1: Hey, brother, it was a pleasure to be with you again and to see you.
0: Yeah, we're on our WhatsApp phones here. It's good. You and I go back a ways, don't we, Omar? Because I was your tour manager out here in Australia a number of years ago now, when the wonderful Jazlyn Hall brought you out here to tour here. We got to know each other quite well on those tours, didn't we?
1: Yeah, so well, you know, I remember it was a beautiful time. You know, but I don't say this time is not beautiful, no, because you know, we all make our time beautiful. But the time when we was together, yeah, with Angadia and Ashildo, yeah, was a beautiful journey, yeah. Was a beautiful journey, and we have a really, really good time. I hope I can come back one of these days before I die.
0: Yes, well, we'll talk about that in a little while, too. Not about dying, but about you coming back here. I remember when you were out in Australia, I introduced you to some Aboriginal art. We went to some galleries, and you saw Aboriginal art for the first times and really connected with that. It was something you hadn't seen before.
1: Actually, I need to say, yes, in that moment, some direction of my musical way of seeing things changed, because I discovered properly the didgeridoo and this Aboriginal concert and a style deep concert of music. Later on, I've been integrating my music.
0: The didgeridoo sound, yeah.
1: Just because, you know, in a way, it's part of our DNA. Believe it or not, you know, we all come from there.
0: Yeah, it's very primal, isn't it? It affects everybody.
1: Yeah. Grounded. It's a beautiful, you know, I was touched by the Aboriginal tradition in Australia. It's still in my way of create music today.
0: It's a very old tradition. Very, very old. Ancient. Omar, I was talking to somebody the other day. I told them I was going to talk to you, and I remembered a situation when you were out here. When I first got together with you, I had just met you fellas, and we were, I think, down in Adelaide, and I think you were testing me as your new tour manager. You were testing me. We went and we were set up somewhere, and you were ready to play in like half an hour, and you said, "Oh, I didn't bring my hat with me, your multi-tiered white hat." You said, "I didn't bring it. I left it at the hotel. You have to go get it for me," which was on the other side of town. I went, "Okay, yeah, I'll do that." And I went screaming, driving over to the other side of town, looked through your luggage, found your hat, came back, and you had another hat with you.
1: You know what? This scene deserves one apology.
0: No. I thought you were testing me to see what sort of tour manager I would be.
1: let me put it that way. You know, in that moment, you know, I was basically attached to a couple of things. One was my hat.
0: Yeah.
1: And another thing was my necklace.
0: Yes.
1: Yeah. But the point is, the necklace I always have with me, but the hat,
0: yeah,
1: I was using only in the concert. Why? Because it was really in the very beginning when I started in my religion, in the Afro-Cuban religion, they was telling me, "Hey man, you need to cover your head all the time." And it was completely, you know, out of my head with every time, I need to cover my head. But you know, now, I tell you, brother, don't worry, man. Life is in a constant change.
0: You don't need it so much anymore.
1: No, well, you know, I still use it, you know, but no, in that kind of way of, if I don't have the hat, I cannot play.
0: Yeah, the Orishas now will not mind if you don't have a hat on.
1: Well, you know, they need to be part of the reality.
0: Yeah.
1: In every single moment, because every moment is different. Every moment is the first and the last. And sometimes, you know, I've been learning for all of this year how important is to give love to the moment if you live. But the love is trying to create a love unity between every single people you have around you. And sometimes, for example, you know, "I'm never going to do this again." For example, "You need to come to pick up my shoes." You know, this is what is my responsibility. It's not your responsibility.
0: You got it.
1: It's good you say it. It's good you say it, because it's bring back some photo. I think at that time of my life, this is the type of photo I don't want to take anymore. Not because of that. I don't know. It's because it's your time, brother. And every single minute of a human being is one less minute of people's life.
0: It's true.
1: I don't know. This is what I feel now.
0: Yeah. Omar, you have lived all over the world, originally in Cuba, of course. You lived down in Ecuador for a period of time, in the San Francisco Bay Area, in Spain. You're currently basing yourself in Italy. What made you move over to Italy? How long have you been based there?
1: Well, you know, I've been here almost now for 3 years, you know, back and forth. But the last year, I basically decided to be here, you know, to develop a relationship with my partner, because in this work, we're always traveling. Mm. And it's a moment when your partner say, hey, but where do you live? Mm. I'm basically, back in the day, I would say, I live in the plane. But with 1 year old, I think it's good to say, I base here.
0: Yeah.
1: You see, don't even see it here. Yeah, I base, when the love is true, you know. Mm.
0: It's worth putting down roots somewhere.
1: Yes, because I was in Barcelona. I was traveling. My kids, they live there. Mm-hmm. I used to have a studio in Barcelona. But basically, I say, well, I have a studio, but I've never been there. Mm-hmm. So when I have time, I come to Bari. I was talking with my partner, Christina, and she say, well, yeah, you need to put your feet on the ground in some place, or Barcelona, here, or someplace. It's not the point, you know, that I need to be in one place. Is the point is I need to share in the love with the person who gave me love. Mm-hmm. And if I have 2 days, you know, it's better to share in the love at least one day with her and another day with my kids. Mm.
0: And then you can go back to traveling and living in airports and hotels and all that. But you can, you can come back there next week or the week after.
1: Yeah, exactly. But I need to say traveling today is not a fancy.
0: No, it's difficult. It's become very difficult.
1: No, it became pain in the neck.
0: Yeah.
1: Because, you know, the rules of the airline, if every single airline changed, and now with this airline, with low-cost airlines, you don't have any right. They cancel your flight.
0: Yeah.
1: They don't tell you nothing. Even if it's international flight, even if it's overseas, they say, hey, you know, wait a minute, you know, I have a concert tomorrow. I say, I'm sorry, it's not my fault.
0: Yeah.
1: You know, talk to the airline, I say.
0: It's not a pleasure to travel anymore. No.
1: Yeah, you cannot talk to a human being. But it's become a job, traveling. Yeah,
0: sure. Do you still get back to Cuba from time to time, Omar? Is that on your itinerary as well?
1: Yeah, I used to. But for the last 3 years, man, number one is work. You know, the work don't give me enough window to go there and spend time there. Mm-hmm. It's number one. And number two, I'm suffering when I go to my country now. Mm-hmm. You know, I feel sad, man. I don't feel happy anymore. Because, you know, see my friends, the few friends still there. Mm-hmm. See my friends with no water for days.
0: Yes. Life is very rough there. Very hard.
1: It's no life for days. I'm including myself, too.
0: Yeah.
1: Of course, whatever the right to the road, made the road. But sometimes when things like this happen, the road became tough.
0: Yeah.
1: And when I say the road became tough, it's like, last time when I was there, the light went off for 2 days.
0: Mm-hmm. Electricity, yeah.
1: Yeah, the electricity went off for 2 days. And I thought to myself, okay, Omar, you're here. This is your country. This is your route. But think about how you're going to deal with this in a term of what you're going to eat.
0: Mm-hmm. Yeah.
1: Yeah, because if you don't have electricity.
0: Sure. We take it for granted.
1: You know, you need to find the food that you're going to eat today. And maybe, you know, with the weather in Cuba, it's really hot and humid. You know, the food can go away easily.
0: Sure. Is there still good music being made in Cuba, though? I can't imagine Cuba without plenty of good music happening.
1: Of course, man. This is something that's part of our day-by-day life.
0: Yeah. You can do without electricity, but you can't do without music.
1: Yes. Well, you know, at that point, I need to say, a lot of people live with no electricity and no water, but the soul and the groove of the music is still there.
0: Yeah.
1: And it's going to be there forever because it's part of our ancestral universe.
0: Absolutely.
1: It's part of the voice of our spirits. And what happened is the people start to express the reality they live. Unfortunately, it's not a happy reality. But when you listen to music, it comes from the island now, the lyrics, they're tough.
0: Mm-hmm.
1: And of course, everything will change because everything is in constantly change. But, you know, I, for example, my girlfriend told me, okay, Omar, we need to go this year of this holiday in December. But the reality is, even the airlines, they cut their flights now.
0: Yeah.
1: It's a lot of thing behind this. I don't want to talk now because it's not fair.
0: It's not a good time for Cuba on that level.

0: And that's a track called African Ball. And it comes from the brand new album just out on OTA label from Mr. Omar Sosa and his Quarteto Americanos, based in the San Francisco Bay Area, even though he himself is based in the town of Bari in Puglia in southern Italy these days. The album is called We Are Not the Headliner. And Omar Sosa is our very special guest today for this edition of the Tiki Lounge Remix. Speaking of the spirit of Cuba, though, Omar, I remember when I was traveling with you those years ago, you had a pre-concert ritual that you did, which I assume you still do. You create a small shrine with a few objects to honor the Orisha spirits using whatever is at hand, coins, charms, shells, flowers, toys, whatever you've got. You do some group chanting, and then you have a shot or two of cognac. And I remember then you sort of spray it around and spit it around, too. Is this still a tradition and a ritual to the Orisha Santeria that you still do before every concert?
1: Yes. This is something that has happened from the beginning. The only thing that don't happen anymore is the cognac. Because I cannot drink this type, you know. And I don't want to do it with wine, because the only thing I can drink a little bit of wine, I cannot drink it wrong anymore. You know, I'm not 25 anymore.
0: Right.
1: I'm not 10, I'm not 40, I'm not 50 anymore. But the ritual is still there. Why? Because it's simple. You know, we need to let our spirit and our ancestors know that we are ready to receive the message and translate the message. We are messengers. We don't want to put ourselves in front of nothing.
0: Mm-hmm.
1: Why? Because I said again, we are messengers. And based on that, the first thing that we need to do is open our soul and let the spirit come to us. And believe me, man, every single concert is the first and the last experience.
0: Mm-hmm.
1: And with this type of philosophy, I need to say, I'm happy every time I play, no matter what kind of condition I have.
0: Mm.
1: Because everything changed today, too, with the condition of concerts.
0: Mm-hmm. Yeah.
1: You know, back in the day, the venues, they used to have some, no matter if you play in a club or a theater or in an arena or open space, a lot of detail was there. Today, after COVID,
0: yeah,
1: a lot of things changed.
0: Yeah.
1: And now, in a way, you need to look for the details and try to figure out a way to create sometimes the details who was before part of the normal structure. So this is why do the ritual is make everybody in one dimension.
0: It brings it all together.
1: Yeah, express the message. No matter if the sound is good, if the sound is not perfect, or the piano is not the right one.
0: Mm-hmm.
1: Because music is frequency and energy.
0: Yeah.
1: And when the ancestors talk, they talk in that kind of language. Frequency and energy through notation, rhythm, and melodies.
0: Mm.
1: And basically, that's my mission, man.
0: Yeah.
1: That's my mission.
0: The music has always been fabulous, Omar. Your recording career has been very prolific. You always put out at least one album a year and occasionally two albums a year. And you're still maintaining that on that level. You just have a lot of creativity to get out, don't you?
1: Well, you know, if I got the possibility to put more than two records in a year, I was happy to do it because I have a lot of music. I never put it out.
0: Yeah.
1: I have like four records, three solo and one I hope is going to come one day. I did in South Africa.
0: Mm-hmm.
1: It's a beautiful record, man. It's beautiful. Yeah, with Kotsa people, with people from Benda, people from Pretoria. But the reality is, with what happened with the industry today, it's not making any sense to put too much music out because it's spread in the air.
0: Yeah.
1: And today, you know, with Spotify, with all this kind of digital platform, even if you put a record out, sometimes the listeners, they are like, I don't know, 1,000 listening, and this is nothing.
0: Yeah.
1: Compared, the algorithm will put you in the back, put you in the front. As soon as you have a million of listeners, but it's like I always say, we are messengers. We need to put the message out. And I continue to put it out, don't matter what happened.
0: Yeah, it's out there. You also perform with such a variety of different individuals and groups. You've got several groups that you can call upon and tour with. You have many individual musicians to do collaborations with, even orchestras from time to time as well. And you've got a rotating group of regular colleagues who you've collaborated with for a a long time now. I'm thinking of people like Paulo Freire and Sekou Keita and all. These are connections that you've had that go back for many years now in many albums.
1: Yeah, well, you know, when you click with a person spiritually and musically, I think we don't need to stop. Mm-hmm. Something go like the water in one river. Mm-hmm. You know, the river never stops. And I feel myself like a water in the river. And for me, you know, I have a beautiful connection with Sekou. Sekou have his own career. But together, we have a language who say what we like to say to people. And basically, what we like to say is we need to be together. Peace is the fundamental thing that can put us together in a dimension and we can love each other in a better way. And this thing happened with Sekou, but the same thing happened with Paulo Freire. The same thing happened with Gustavo Valle. Thing happened with this amazing piano player from Cuba, Mariali Pacheco.
0: Absolutely. That was a great collaboration.
1: Yeah, you know, and now the same thing happened with Joe Krau, a trumpet player from Germany. I've been working with him for more than 12 or 15 years. And now we launched a record a few months ago. Well, unfortunately, it's not a physical record. It's a digital record. It's called By Factor with a drummer. Actually, it's new in my universe, but we click in the same spiritual way, Diego Piñeira from Uruguay. And now I'm working with another percussion player. You know, it's basically new for me. Yeah, he's from Argentina. His name is Marcelo Woloski. He's one of the percussion players of Snarky Puppy. And by accident, a friend of mine told me, okay, why you don't play together? And I went to his house and I played with him. And we played for 2 hours nonstop. Hey, brother, music is this. Music is sit down and start talking and talking and talking, but no talking by talking.
0: yeah. It also keeps your music very fresh to play, sometimes with a trio, sometimes with a quartet, sometimes with just one person. It keeps things fresh, doesn't it, that you're not going out all the time in the same format?
1: Yeah, well, you know, this is what happened with my new quartet, the Cuarteto Americanos.
0: Yes.
1: Yeah, we have a record release on June 26th. Yeah,
0: absolutely, and it's wonderful.
1: But it's a new record. It's called We Are Not the Headliner.
0: Yes, it's an interesting title for it. This isn't that you're doing opening acts for people or anything. It's just keep in mind what the importance is here, yes?
1: Yeah, you know, we are not the headliner because, you know, in this business, it's okay, you are the opening act, you are the headliners, you know, but in the end, nobody's the headliner. The headliner is the creator. The headliner.
0: Top billing.
1: The headliner, yes, the headliner, they're the ancestors. Who send the message to us? We create this kind of aristocratic way of, you know, you are the opening act and you are the headline. And say, wait a minute, you know. Yo, memento mori, brother. Everybody going to die. No matter if you're the headliner or not.
0: You got it. You got it. And this Cuarteto Americanos, Omar, has this group been going for quite a while or is it new?
1: No. You know what is interesting? This Cuarteto Americano was my first band.
0: Ah, in the Bay Area.
1: In 95.
0: Okay.
1: It's Sheldon Brown on ribs, saxophone, bass clarinet.
0: Okay, I didn't realize that.
1: And Josh Jones on drum, he was the first guy when I arrived to the Bay Area who called me and say, you want to play crazy music? When I arrived to the Bay Area, you know, the first thing they call me is, okay, you're Cuban, let's play salsa, let's play dance Cuban music. Mm. Why? Because, you know, we Cuban, we have, you know, the classical trademark, you know, everything needs to be kind of dance music, and actually, it's okay, it's cool, it's no problem, I love it.
0: Yeah.
1: But it's, you know, but it's a lot of registers, too. we can move to different area. And Just John was the first guy who called me to play in his band.
0: Okay.
1: And after that, when I created my first band, I called him. Mm-hmm. And the only new element in the band is Ernesto Mazar Quindelán. He played baby bass. Mm-hmm. And I know him. He's really young. He's younger than all of us. But I know him from Cuba because he was the musical director of Charanga Habanera, one of the most popular dance bands. Mm-hmm. You know, I put back this band during COVID because everybody was home, don't do nothing. And I called, hey, guys, you know, we don't play for a while. Let's jam, let's play together.
0: So are the other three guys still all based in the Bay Area, or are they all over the world?
1: Yes, yeah. It's Bay Area band.
0: Oh, I see.
1: This is what I say, basically my first band. Because the guy who played the bass, just Brandon, he was in the band when I put the band together during COVID. But after the COVID, you know, when the new era come, when the new century come.
0: Yeah.
1: And now we put this album now with recording live on the studio night with audience.
0: Mm-hmm.
1: Yeah, it was beautiful.
0: And that was recorded over where, in Massachusetts, was it recorded in studio?
1: Yeah. Well, it's not a really recording studio. It's a place where they create to record live with a studio concert.
0: I see.
1: We have 100 people. Basically, to create this kind of concert is more and more we need. Yeah, we need contact mm-hmm. with the reality of the energy. You know, when we play with audience, the people send some energy.
0: Mm. And it's not a big venue. It's a small, intimate place.
1: Yeah, you're really small with 100 people packed. And we did two nights, but basically we record only one night.
0: Mm-hmm.
1: Yeah, the first night was basically to do the sound check.
0: Mm-hmm.
1: And the second night, we record the second night. You know, it was a beautiful opportunity because I don't know if you have the record. I don't know if you'll be able
0: to
1: listen.
0: Yes, I've heard it.
1: But it's live, but it's a studio concept too at the same time.
0: Mm-hmm. It's very well recorded live. But yeah, it's got the live energy.
2: To the lords of fear and intolerance, I say, we say, we mud people, snake people, tar people, we bohemians walking on millennial thin ice, our bodies pierced, tattooed, martyred, scarred, our skin covered with hieroglyphs and flaming questions, we the witches who transform trash into wearable art,

subject matter of fringe documentaries. We, the Hollywood Refuse Mix, the greaser bandits and holy outlaws of advanced capitalism. We, without guns, without Bibles. We, who never pray to the police or to the army. We, who never kiss the hand of a bishop or a curator. We, who barter and exchange favors and talismans. We, who still believe in community, another community, a much stranger and wider community.

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0: Yes, indeed. And that's a track called We Say, Part 2. And it's included on the brand new album out from Omar Sosa and his Cuarteto Americanos called We Are Not the Headliner. And joining Omar in that group, as he was just saying there, saxophone master Sheldon Brown, drummer extraordinaire Mr. Josh Jones, and the heavyweight baby bassist Ernesto Mazar Kindelan. And joining Omar on that particular track, you heard the voice of Miss Natasha Atlas from Transglobal Underground and her own work over in the UK. We'll be talking about that in a moment. And Omar's other most recent album is a solo piano album called Send Us. We'll be talking about that in a moment too, because Omar Sosa is our very special guest today for this edition of the Tiki Lounge Remix. You also had a number of guests on this album, Omar, and I was surprised to see Natasha Atlas on there as well. And then I remembered she was on a previous album, the Eros album, a number of years ago. So this wasn't the first time you worked with her, was it?
1: No, you know what? Natasha is a sampler.
0: A sampler?
1: Yes, but this is why I tell you, you know, yeah, this was with audience, but, you know, it's a lot of the guests.
0: I see.
1: You know, they're samplers.
0: I see. You took samples of her rather than her coming into the studio.
1: Yeah, well, you know, can you imagine to bring Natasha from France to Massachusetts just to sing in 12 bar of
0: a
1: song?
0: Yeah, just to get her out of her own house would probably be difficult.
1: but the good thing of this, before I did the record, I called Natasha. I say, Natasha.
0: Yeah.
1: I call Natasha because I use the voice of the sample of one of the songs of Eros record with Paulo Fresno.
0: I gotcha. Okay.
1: For respect, I need to say, hey, guys, you know, I would like to use in my new album, believe it or not, was a pre-production.
0: Mm-hmm.
1: Because it's live, you know, it's not too much way of do a lot of stuff. Of course, we did some editings because, you know, some song was long.
0: Yeah.
1: But I be able, in few songs, I be able to pre-produce the song.
0: Yeah.
1: Because I get the idea, when we play live, what we're going to do later on.
0: Yeah, you can drop them in digitally nowadays.
1: Yeah, we need to take the advantage of the technology in a way. Yeah.
0: Omar, I also want to ask you about the solo album, Send Us, that came out last year. Send Us, meaning paths. It was nice just to hear some solo piano. You know, I always love hearing the groups, but it's just nice to get down to hearing the 10 fingers going there.
1: Yeah, well, Send Us. Well, I need to say I'm touring here in Italy with Send Us.
0: But that album was actually recorded back during COVID when you couldn't get out and play with other musicians, wasn't it?
1: Exactly. But it was there, was sitting there. Like, I have 3 more solo records.
0: Okay.
1: But, you know, you can put a solo album every other day. Of course, you can do, because today was digital. But, you know, but it's there. You know, the music eventually will come. Because one of the things when I play solo is the moment.
0: Yeah.
1: And it's gone.
0: Mm-hmm.
1: This is why I love it. Because after I play, I cannot even reproduce what I play.
0: Mm-hmm. But in that moment, it's just you and the piano.
1: The piano and the spirit.
0: Yeah.
1: And the spirit, you know, and I love a lot to play solo. Why I love a lot to play solo? Because the connection need to be the universe of my body. When I play with other person, is the universe with somebody's spirit,
0: mm-hmm.
1: universe,
0: mm-hmm.
1: his body,
0: mm-hmm.
1: my spirit, my body, and we need to create a common language based in what the spirit already tell us. It's beautiful. I love it because you need to be all the time. When you play with other guys, you mm-hmm. need to be all the time. Your ears need to be, wow, you know, 3,000% open. But when you play solo, your ears need to be open. But we need to be really open is your soul.
0: Yeah.
1: Yeah, because it's some information is going to come in a second and pass in a second. And you need to grab in a second. When you play with other person, you know, you have a conversation with other emotion.
0: Solo, it's just you and your instrument and the way the way you have chosen to express yourself, and that's through the piano.
1: Yes, and you don't even have a time to judge yourself.
0: Mm-hmm.
1: Because what come is come and go. What come and go. It's happening the same with a band. But when other guy play, you can accompany. You listen and you cover. But here, what you need to support is the voices of the spirit and the ancestor. And you need to support with the knowledge if you have to translate what they tried to tell you. And it's, man, it's beautiful. Mm. It's exhausting.
0: Yeah. Omar, in 2024, a documentary came out about you, the 88 well-tuned drums. Did you have control over that? Was that someone else's project that you took part in? Or were you able to steer that where you wanted to go? How did you feel about it? Were you happy with the outcome?
1: Well, you know, yeah. It's talking 10 years.
0: Yeah. 10 years of filming and project.
1: Yeah. And put it together and create the whole history or whatever you want to call this.
0: Yeah.
1: But I need to say, you know, I like it.
0: Good.
1: You know, I like it because it's one part of my life.
0: To have that sort of documentation of it, yeah.
1: Who say what I did in that period of my life. And some of this project is still alive.
0: Mm-hmm.
1: For example, the duo with Paulo Freso.
0: Mm-hmm.
1: You know, the trio with Suva, the duo with Gustavo Valles. In a way, it's good to see your life sitting in the chair and be alive.
0: Mm.
1: Because most of the time, the documentary comes when people pass.
0: Retrospect.
1: I've been to a couple of places where they present the documentary, and after that I play. Mm-hmm. And the first thing I say, well, I'm still alive. I'm not dead. Mm-hmm. So,
0: people can see a documentary who might not otherwise ever come see you in concert or something. They'll see it on television or at a friend's house. It's a different audience, perhaps. It's dedicated fans,
1: of course.
0: But also people who otherwise wouldn't be aware of your music.
1: Yeah. There's something powerful in a way. And actually, I need to say Sorensen, the director, he did a beautiful work. He did a beautiful work with the animation.
0: Mm-hmm.
1: Yeah, because it was hard to get image from Angola, from the war,
0: mm-hmm.
1: and from Ethiopia, and from Congo, from Nicaragua. And he basically illustrated everything in a beautiful, beautiful way.
0: Yeah, it looked good. It looked very good. Well, Omar, I think you're going to be putting out music when you're in your 90s, and I think you might put one out when you're 100, like the fella from the Sun Ra Orchestra just did. I think you'll be putting out very creative music for many years to come, and I thank you for your time here today, and I cherish the time that we've spent together in the past. It means a lot to me. You're one of the most creative musicians I've ever spent time with, so thank you for your time. Much respect, as always. And we will link up again soon, yes?
1: Thank you, brother. Much love, peace, and I hope we can see each other in some part of the planet, but maybe it's better if we see each other in Australia.
0: Okay, absolutely.
1: Brother? Much love. I
0: shout
1: to everyone.
0: And that is just about all the time we've got for this edition of the Tiki Lounge Remix. I really hope you enjoyed that interview with Omar Sosa and his fabulous music. You're hearing a track from his most recent solo album called Sendos. It's called Telling That Story. And, of course, the Tiki Lounge Remix is produced in the studios of 2BBFM in Bellingen, New South Wales. That's on Goombangir country. And it's heard on over 65 community stations all around this big land, like the incredible one that you're listening to right now. And it's all thanks to the good folk at the Community Radio Network, CRN, as well as all of the local stations. 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Really appreciate it. 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And my weekly reminder to you that if you like more information about anything at all that you've heard on this week's program, I do post up a full playlist each week on the program's own Facebook page. 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Tiki spelled T-I-K-I. 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

0: 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You're listening to Star in the Arts with Lachie Smith. In this show, we talk to a lot of people in the creative arts space. This week, we've got Isabel Marmion on the show. Isabel, thanks for joining me.
1: Hello.
0: Just want to talk to you first of all about the Adelaide Cabaret Festival. Obviously, you're pretty heavily involved in that. You're an executive producer and you're doing a masterclass, is that right, during the festival?
1: I am indeed, yes. I'm the executive producer of Adelaide Cabaret Festival. And we're doing a couple of masterclasses this time, actually. So I am doing one and the artistic director, Ruben Kay, is also doing one. So basically what we're looking at is Ruben's going to do a masterclass about the art of cabaret and how to make a cabaret show, and I'm going to do a more administrative one in which I kind of will talk to the artists who are doing the masterclass about how to pitch a show, how to run a show and the kind of back end of things.
0: Yep, so you've done something like this before during the festival, is that right?
1: Not during the festival. I haven't done something like that. I've done this type of masterclass a lot over the years, but it's the first time we're doing it within Cabaret Festival.
0: Yep, and so just for those who don't know, how does the Adelaide Cabaret Festival work? What's the format, I guess?
1: It's 3 weeks in June. We're on every year. This is our 26th year. We're the biggest cabaret festival in the world. We're the longest running. We're pretty proud of ourselves. We're originally designed to kind of warm up Adelaide's winter, and that's what we're still doing. So it's 4 days each week, Thursday through Sunday, and we take over the whole of Adelaide Festival Centre, and we just absolutely fill it to the brink with shows and a few workshops and lots of events and things like that.
0: Yep. And so, just coming back to your masterclass, I guess, what kind of things will you be touching on during that?
1: Honestly, get your superannuation, a lot of budgets, a lot of how to

0: write an email and approach producers and festivals and venues, it's really hard for emerging artists to necessarily know how to do these things. My first show, I'm a performer as well, my first show was a really terrible fringe show that I took to Edinburgh Fringe, and it was really terrible because none of us had ever produced anything before and we didn't know how much work it would take. Mm-hmm. And so we spent the whole time producing the show and not actually making the show. People were very generous with us and helped us a lot. And I just want to make sure that I'm doing the same for younger performers as well, and that's something that Ruben's also really, really passionate about.
1: Yep, we'll come back to that. Just with Ruben quickly as well, yeah, you mentioned briefly then he's doing something similar.
0: He is doing something similar, but from an artistic perspective.
1: Mm. Yeah.
0: So about how to make a show.
1: Yep. And so you're pretty well experienced in the behind the scenes stuff. Like the yes. Obviously if you're an executive producer, this is a lot of your background coming through in the masterclass.
0: 100%, yeah. I've been working in festivals in some form or another for about 15 years now. I started working as an executive producer back in 2017. I've been an artistic director at festivals. Yeah, so I've done a variety of things over the years.
1: Yep. And, we're just coming back to your masterclass. You mentioned, things that emerging artists might not know. Those things are really important, obviously, to know.
0: 100%, they really are. And it makes life a lot easier when you know. And it also... it makes it more feasible for you to be programmed places if you're approaching them kind of correctly rather than just sort of throwing things into the wind and hoping for the best.
1: Yep. And so these are kind of the basics, aren't they? So these are things that they can, they'll pick up on it during the masterclass, and then you're hoping that they'll just implement it into their normal
0: hope. And what I'm hoping happens is over the next few years, a lot of people that we've seen in the masterclass send me beautiful emails and applications with their shows. That's really what I would love to happen.
1: Mm.
0: So yeah.
1: Yep. And maybe we could go into that. Like, what makes a good application, do you think?
0: It's tricky. As much information as possible is really what makes a good application. A lot of clarity. Sometimes we get applications and they're very vague and it's hard to work out what the show actually is. And then when we eventually see the show, potentially it goes on at Fringe instead. If the show is really great, but we didn't get that from the application. So it really is as much information as possible. If the show's been on already, footage, archival footage is really helpful. If it's a new show, as much information as possible, promo pictures, that kind of stuff.
1: Yeah, so, there really needs to be, you need to be cover all bases, basically. Great. You need to know exactly what you want to do, basically, even though there's probably, emerging artists probably want to keep an open mind, maybe, and they're like, oh, let's let it grow wings, but that there's time for that. It's more important to get the crux of it right by the sounds.
0: I sort of think that the trap that a lot of emerging artists fall into is trying to be everything for everybody to keep as many options open as possible, whereas really I think what is more helpful is to make the show that you want to make and make the work that you want to make and be true to that and then present it as clearly as possible and not be for every... You're not going to be for everybody. Not every festival and every venue is going to want to program every work. But it means that you are stronger to the people that you are right for, and that's really, a good position to be in.
1: Yeah, absolutely. And I guess that does take... that just stuff doesn't happen overnight.
0: It's a big learning curve.
1: Yeah, that's something probably you've learned over the years, I guess.
0: And I've done very terribly many times, so absolutely a big learning curve. Yeah,
1: yeah.
0: My 20s are awash with very questionable productions.
1: Yeah,
0: and bad emails. So,
1: did you have a masterclass like this when you were starting out?
0: Well, I actually, 100% yes. I was lucky enough to participate in an emerging producers program through Melbourne Fringe, I think in 2015 or something, which was was very beneficial and very helpful. And I don't know if they're still around the program, but it was really, really wonderful. So massive kudos to Simon for pushing that and supporting that.
1: Yep. Did you, was that an eye-opener? Like, you're hoping, like, people might have the same experience that you had back then, like, when they come to you, like, it's just an eye-opener. And then sounds like if you can get the basics down, then...
0: I mean, absolutely. I will say that program particularly was very intensive. It was quite a long sort of a 6 months long situation, which we don't... It's not something that we have the capacity for at this point in time. Maybe I can dream about it for the future. But yes, very much so.
1: Yep. And the, just coming back to the format of the festival, the masterclass... Sorry, you might mention this as well, but are the masterclasses you and Ruben... are going to be doing, like, there's going to be a few?
0: No, there's just one.
1: Just the one?
0: One, yeah. from each of us.
1: Okay. Yeah, and it's going to be as intensive as the one you just mentioned. Like, how would you describe it?
0: It's just going to be, a couple of hours, as much information as we can fit in there.
1: Yeah.
0: And, yeah, so quite casual, but we're hoping that it'll be useful for people.
1: Yeah, you don't want to, not all emerging artists are, young people, but, like, I mean, no, yeah, you don't even, it doesn't matter what age you are.
0: No, not at all. Yeah. Not at all. Not at all what age,
1: Yeah. Yeah. And, you don't want to, 2 hours seems like not bad. Like, you don't want to overload people.
0: I think that's probably enough information by the end of that. Yeah.
1: Yeah.
0: And also, there are a lot of generous artists out there, and we're always a resource if, want to have a chat, hit us up.
1: Yeah. Yeah. I was going to ask you, day to day, probably talk about this later in the show, are you always interacting with people even after masterclasses? I guess
0: we do talk to a lot of artists year round. A lot of it is programming related, but we also obviously want to support local South Australian artists. We actually have a commission every year, the Frank Ford Commission. This year, the wonderful Bailey Carson with Bailey Carson is Handsome-ish. And so we're really invested in engaging with as many South Australian artists as we can to kind of bring them into the fold and work with them as much as possible.
1: Yeah, so these, the format of these programs will be similar to Adelaide Cabaret, basically?
0: That is an Adelaide Cabaret Festival program. But
1: yeah,
0: yes.
1: Okay, you just listed the program for the Cabaret. I guess there's been a bit of work that's gone into, I guess, have you and Ruben work together? Are you doing two very separate things, aren't you? Like, I mean,
0: I mean, the workshops are going to be separate, but yes.
1: Yeah, and I guess, this is something that's like, this is essential, basically. Like, people do need to know this, like, in terms of putting an application together and just...
0: I mean, I don't know that there are lots of ways to learn this, and some people are naturally kind of good at it. But yeah, I do think that it's important, and it just makes life easier for you in the long run.
1: Yeah. Yeah, definitely. And and I guess they can build on that. Like, is it something that you just get better and better at it, but you've got to be true to yourself, like you said?
0: I mean, as with anything, practice makes perfect. Mm-hmm. And also get out there, meet people, see work that you wouldn't normally see. Like, I think it's a whole, a whole package situation. It's not just one thing.
1: Mm-hmm.
0: So good to kind of get across as many sides of the industry and the sides of art and different kinds of experiences as you have capacity for.
1: Yeah, for sure. And we'll probably go into this a bit more. The Cabaret Festival itself. When are the dates for that?
0: So we start with our gala on the 4th of June. We do still have a very few tickets left available. I recommend you snap them up because it's an amazing, excellent party. And then we run through until June 21st, where we finish on the Sunday with Postmodern Jukebox that night, so it'll be pretty fun.
1: Yeah. What does that entail?
0: So Postmodern Jukebox, it's currently about to tour around Australia with the Future is Vintage Tour, and they're very, very, such fun kind of retro-inspired and vintage-inspired covers of contemporary music. They went pretty viral on YouTube a few years ago, so I'm sure lots of people will be quite familiar with them. And they're on in Festival Theatre. We have some other things that night as well. We've got the wonderful Sarah McLeod of the Super Jesus. Obviously, a local Adelaide legend, Sarah McLeod, is performing. And we're finishing off the festival route with Ruben Kay's Happy Ending, which is a late night variety show. So, you know, lots of different things.
1: Yeah. Well, yeah, we might go to a break soon, Isabel. But yeah, just to before we do that, the Adelaide, you mentioned quite a few artists there. There are, and we're going to play Kate Sobrano in a minute. Kate is not South Australian, but she's been involved.
0: Kate is a previous artistic director.
1: Oh yeah, and Kate Sobrano, you've worked with her in the past, is that right? Or no?
0: Before my time.
1: Before your time.
0: Obviously, yeah. A legend, a very beloved legend of Adelaide Cabaret Festival.
1: Yeah, no, awesome. We're gonna play Kate Sobrano now. Since I Fell for You, you're listening to Star in the Arts and Radio Adelaide with Lockie Smith. Got Isabel Marmion on the show with me today. We're just talking about the Adelaide Cabaret Festival, but we're going to go to that song now. We'll be back soon.

0: Welcome back to Radio Adelaide. You're listening to Star in the Arts with Lachie Smith. That was Since I Fell For You by Kate Sobrano. Just as we're coming back, Isabel, there is a reason why we played that. Kate's been part of the...
1: Kate was a previous artistic director of Adelaide Cabaret Festival, yes.
0: Yep. And, we're talking to... We got Isabel Marmion on the show today, our executive producer at Adelaide Cabaret Festival. Oh, that's yes, your title. Yeah, and... you're doing a masterclass workshop, two hours long at the Adelaide Cabaret Festival.
1: Yes.
0: Just for all ages emerging artists targeted
1: yeah,
0: at.
1: Yeah.
0: And there's another, you're kind of tackling the behind the scenes stuff, or is that how you describe it? Sorry.
1: In the workshop?
0: The workshop like that, like the application process
1: yeah.
0: and stuff?
1: Yeah, so kind of anything producing related and pitching related, yes.
0: Yep. And while we're talking about that, what time does that happen on?
1: A bit TBD, we're sort of taking registrations at the moment.
0: Oh, true, yeah.
1: Because it's... it's going to be a small situation, so you can get registered via the website and more information will come to you later on.
0: Yeah, and did you say that the festival's on the 5th of June?
1: The festival starts on the 4th of June and finishes on the 21st.
0: Yep, and tickets, like you buy a ticket for...
1: You absolutely can do on the website, which is adelaidecabaretfestival.com.au, or you can go to, obviously, adelaidefestivalcentre.com.au and you'll find everything there as well.
0: And, don't leave it to the last minute, because
1: please don't leave it to the last minute. I want to sleep before June, so yeah. Every ticket makes me sleep a little bit better.
0: Yeah. Because it does sell out, or
1: a lot of the time it does sell out, and also it. I don't know if you know this, Lachie, but people in Adelaide are famously quite last minute with their ticket buying habits.
0: Yeah,
1: and for those of us working admin and backstage at the shows, it's really nice to see early ticket sales. It makes us feel a lot better. So definitely encourage you to get in there.
0: Yeah, definitely probably guilty of that around the fringe time. Just, I'll just see something I like and hope that there's a ticket there. But yeah, probably
1: if you don't want to miss things, because things will sell out, so you definitely need to get in early.
0: Yep, for sure. And same goes with the workshops with you and, is it Ruben K?
1: Yes.
0: Yep.
1: Yeah.
0: So yeah, you want to register after you bought a ticket.
1: It's a free workshop, so it's registration.
0: Oh, free, yeah. Okay, yeah, sure, yep. We were talking off air about like all the work that's gone into the Adelaide Cabaret Festival. It's an annual event.
1: It is indeed, yes.
0: Yep, and we talked a little bit about the program, and we mentioned Kate Sobrano just then. So there's people coming from. It's quite big, so there's people coming from everywhere.
1: There are people coming from all over the place. We do have a few international artists, which is pretty exciting. We've got the wonderful, wonderful Dylan Adler bringing over his show House of Dylan, which is very, very funny. Dylan is from the States, and he's just maybe obnoxiously talented. He's a, he sings, he's a classically trained pianist, he's very, very funny. He's a former gymnast. He's, the full package, definitely a good show to check out. Also from this, also from the States, we've got Glamour and Despair, which is a beautiful, interesting, funny, dark comedy cabaret from David Mills, who's an American artist. So people from all over the place. We've got lots and lots of different people coming from all over.
0: Are these... these returns, or have you got
1: it's like a big mixture, so those are those two artists are both first timers, but we do have regular faves. We've got a lot of shows kind of a lot of artists going back. We've got local favourites Libby O'Donovan and Michaela Berger coming. Libby has previously won the Icon Award, and we just absolutely love them both, and they're doing a show called Short. If you're familiar with both of them, they're both very, very short women. They're collectively 3 meters is what they keep saying, and so it's a show songs by short artists sung by two short artists, and it'll be really funny, and they're both very short humans with absolutely massive voices and huge personalities, so a good time.
0: Yep. So there's a lot of storytelling, I suppose, like
1: lots of storytelling in cabaret shows.
0: And so yeah, there's quite a lineup, obviously, international artists and whatnot coming over. So, and yeah, I think you used the words before, Isabel. This is, it's a bit of a warm up to winter. It's kind of the first sort of big thing that happens.
1: Yeah,
0: in Adelaide.
1: Absolutely. Yep. And I think it's nice to have a really lovely, fun, buzzy reason to leave your house in the middle of winter. So this is what we aim for.
0: Yeah, for sure. And where do you kind of we'll keep talking about the festival, but obviously where do you go from here after the get the masterclass done, then the festival wraps up in what, like, almost July? So
1: so the 21st of June, yeah?
0: Yeah.
1: We have already started on next year. It's a full year-round job.
0: Okay.
1: I think it takes about a year and a half to kind of put together a festival. So that's what we spent the whole of July kind of putting away this year, and then we crack on with next year.
0: Yeah. You say we, there's a lot.
1: A big, we have a team of people. So there's, myself, and obviously this year's artistic director is Ruben Kay. So we've been working with Ruben this year, but then we also have, other producers and a marketing team and lots of people.
0: Yeah. Is the program just getting bigger and bigger each year, or is it kind of just, you're picking, but when you talk about those guys, I guess there's guys that have been before, new guys, and then I guess, and you talked about before how you said, like, go and see someone you don't know. So there's a mix of, some new guys and then established.
1: Yeah, absolutely. I don't know that I would say the program is getting bigger. I definitely don't think that's something that I'm personally aiming for. I think that, there's a lot of pressure within festivals to one-up yourself every single year that I don't think is necessarily conducive to putting on a really great festival.
0: Yeah.
1: I think we're pretty big. We're a bit, we have over 40 events, over 40 different shows each year, which is quite a substantial offering. So I'm absolutely more focused on really top-notch quality, just absolutely the creme de la creme of cabaret, bringing people in who are absolutely the best, most interesting people, and then also, of course, uplifting and working with our local artists. And obviously, Adelaide has a really phenomenal local scene. We're really lucky like that. We've got really world-class entertainment, so it's interesting and really vibrant to kind of bring all of those people together.
0: Yeah. I know we live in a, we live in the digital world now, so I guess like when you're scoping out talent, I guess a lot of people are putting, there's ways to find out who's doing well and who to get. And
1: absolutely. Oh, absolutely, yes. We try and see as much as we can in person, and sometimes that involves, that one way that does involve quite, a little bit of travel, but also, absolutely online, and also, we reach out to people and we get information from them directly, so yes.
0: Yeah, so you're going all the way over to the United States.
1: We haven't this year, although that has happened previously, but Ruben was over in Edinburgh scouting last August. And that's something that happens pretty regularly as well. We try and get around places, to keep these relationships going every few years.
0: Yep. Yeah. So, so it's important to keep in contact with those guys that have come before. Yep.
1: Yeah.
0: Yep. And I suppose they're all pretty. Sounds like they're all, like, most of them, or some of them obviously are pretty keen to come back. Like, there's a good audience here, obviously, and like people were passionate about it. So.
1: Oh, yeah. Our audience is absolutely phenomenal. So keen, so enthusiastic, really, really up for trying things, which is really wonderful.
0: Yeah, no, it sounds good. Well, we might take another quick break and play some music. We're just going to play My Baby by Cold Chisel. Actually, we were just talking earlier about how obviously Jimmy Barnes is the lead singer of Cold Chisel, and his daughter's a part of the program as well.
1: Yeah, obviously Jimmy Barnes, Adelaide legend, as we like to say. But we are lucky enough to have his, potentially at this point in time, more iconic daughter, Mahalia. Mahalia's a really phenomenal, genuinely one of the best voices I've ever heard. Phenomenal singer, a phenomenal performer. And we're lucky enough that she's doing two shows for us this year. We've got her in Mahalia Barnes Sings the Rose, which is Mahalia is singing songs from the Rose soundtrack, as well as other kind of songs by phenomenal women rock stars from that era. And she is also performing in What's the Buzz? She and Ruben were in the recent touring production of Jesus Christ Superstar, which didn't come to Adelaide, but we're bringing the cast back together and they're going to be singing the songs and telling some cheeky stories from backstage, so it'll be a really, really fun time.
0: Yeah, well, no, it's, it all sounds pretty exciting. We're just going to go to that song now. But you'll listen to Star on the Arts and Radio Adelaide with Lachie Smith. I've got Isabel Marmion on the show with me today.

0: Welcome back to Radio Adelaide. You're listening to Star in the Arts with Lachie Smith. That was My Baby by Cold Chisel. We're just talking about Mahalia Isabel, about how she's going to be at the Adelaide Cabaret Festival in June. Just to recap, what are those? What were those shows called?
1: So we've got her in What's the Buzz, which is the cast of Jesus Christ Superstar reuniting to sing some songs and tell some stories, and then Mahalia Barnes sings The Rose, which Mahalia will be singing the soundtrack to The Rose as well as some other songs from that kind of era, and she puts on a mean show. Honestly, get your tickets. She's a good time.
0: Yeah, we're just talking about Mahalia, about how, yeah, well, she's been, you know, decades she's been in the industry. Like, this is not her first cabaret festival.
1: She's done a cabaret festival previously. She was last here for I think it was 2024.
0: Yep. No, that's great. And just to recap, we're talking about the Adelaide Cabaret Festival from June 4 to the 21st. Is that right?
1: Yes.
0: Yeah, and we've talked a lot in the show about the program, huge lineup, and you've got your own you've got your masterclass at some point. Yep. And just keep an eye out for the dates for that, I guess.
1: You can sign up on the website for more information.
0: Yep. The website is get your ticket from there too.
1: Yes.
0: Yep. Yep. No, sounds good. There is quite a bit. You've brought in is that this year's program, obviously?
1: It is indeed.
0: Yep. So there's all the information about if you're we're talking earlier about how, there's going to be some established guys there and guys and girls there and some new guys. So I suppose the program's a pretty good place.
1: The program's a great place to start. And we also have, if you get your hands on a physical copy and also on the website, we've got what we're calling Ruben in the Room, in which our fearless artistic director, Ruben, is going to talk through every single show, so you can get a really good idea about what it is and why he programmed it.
0: So with the program, can you get a hard copy?
1: Oh gosh, lots of cafes, guys. Yep. Lots of cafes, lots of, I think if you just head your way around the city, you'll probably find one.
0: Yep.
1: Or at the festival centre if you're really gunning for it. There are a lot in the foyers.
0: Yep. No, for sure. And I suppose you can only fit so much in the program, just did a quick Google search then of Mahalia Barnes, and it's good to just get your hands on the program, have a look through, you did say it's important to the festival goes for
1: three weeks.
0: Yeah. So yeah, there is time to there's time to go and see something that is a bit not off-grid, I don't want to say that, but, you know,
1: but
0: just
1: something that you might not be familiar with. Yeah, absolutely. We encourage you to, go see something you're familiar with, go see something new, take a chance on something.
0: No, it sounds great. A lot of storytelling, like we're saying, at the festival, that's everyone's coming with a compelling story, I suppose.
1: It's true.
0: Yeah. Yeah, we were also talking earlier about how, when I talked to you first, Isabel, I think you were halfway through a show with Vital Statistics.
1: I was indeed, Streetlights and Long Nights.
0: Yep.
1: Which was an audio work with Vital Statistics that was in Illuminate last year.
0: Yeah,
1: Illuminate
0: Festival. Okay, yeah. Did you go to Tasmania for that?
1: No, I used to run a festival in Tasmania a couple of years ago. That was in Port Adelaide at Vital Statistics.
0: They're they've got their their warehouse at the, or it's like a, it's like it, it's a
1: Waterside Workers Hall. Yeah, workers, I actually used to work at Vital Statistics. I was a programs coordinator there quite a few years back now.
0: Yeah, they do. They're doing stuff all year round, I suppose, hosting stuff.
1: Oh, guys, check out the Vitals program. It's always really excellent. I feel like they've got an interesting work coming up. That I can't remember the name off the top of my head, but definitely, check out the website.
0: Yeah, for sure. Yeah. So there's it's mainly there's a variety of shows happening, I guess, at Vital Statistics. Like just like this, there's a variety. Yeah.
1: Yeah.
0: It's hard to, you can't really put it put a finger on.
1: I don't work there anymore, so
0: yeah, yeah.
1: I'm not totally across it, I'll be honest, but I always try and get and see things there because it's a good time. I know they've got what's the Port Adelaide music festival that's coming up. I feel like the Vitals is a venue for that. That looks pretty good.
0: Yeah, for sure. Yeah, and yeah, it's quite a big sort of. I mean, that can hold lots of people.
1: Yeah, it's a pretty big hall. I think it's about 500 capacity.
0: Yep. No, that's cool. And yeah, we'll, with the cabaret festival, yeah, it's the same deal. I don't know if we talked about this, but like, are you consciously looking for like variety or
1: always, yep. always looking for different things. So yeah, always keen to see what's out there.
0: Yep. Yeah. So it is important to like, are you thinking about different like genres, or like how do you yeah, divide
1: it? So obviously we're a cabaret festival, but we do program a variety of different things. We tend to have a pretty strong contemporary music program. We do a lot of kind of like late night funny variety type things, obviously kind of big festival theatre type shows. We do a lot of kind of musical theatre adjacent things. We've got a wonderful program which is musical theatre development every year. This year the show is called Artifact by the wonderful Lincoln Elliott. So yeah, we kind of cross, you know, occasionally there'll be clowning. We've got a burlesque show this year. It really does kind of vary. The first time I ever worked on a cabaret festival show was not my own show, and it wasn't for the festival, but Larissa McGowan a few years back did an experimental dance work called Cher. I think that was in the 2018 Cabaret Festival, and I was lucky enough to work on that in a different role entirely. So yeah, the program kind of has changed a lot of the years and is always mutating and always kind of always looking for something new and interesting and vibrant.
0: Yeah for sure. So I guess when you're looking for something new and vibrant, I guess yeah, is there something that popped out to you
1: from this year? Oh my goodness, I don't even know where to start. There's so much exciting stuff. I mean, I you know, definitely I'm pretty excited about some of the late night shows. They're always a really fun time. We've got the middle weekend. We've got Frankie McNair and Isaac Hay, who are bringing the Booth Variety Spectacular and Formal Apology Hour, which is 90 minutes long, and it's a variety show. The kind of pitch of this is Frankie is playing an artist, a sort of kind of classic Hollywood broad called Tabitha Booth, and it's a live television show that goes really off the rails, and it's set in 1969, but all of the guests are inexplicably in 2026. So it's a pretty weird, pretty wacky, but very fun time.
0: Yeah.
1: So that's a good one. We're actually also in that program bringing back a really popular show from last year, which was Gillian Codsgriff's There Is Nothing Like a Game, and that's a very wacky guest sing-a-song, and then they play a kind of crazy hijinks sort of game situation. One of the games last year was called Liza Minnelli, and Jill was singing Liza Minnelli songs, and we plucked two audience members, and they had to kind of do a standoff with laser guns, I think from Kmart, to be honest. And then when she sung an incorrect lyric, they had to do a cowboy style turn and shoot at each other. So very, very silly, but very, very funny. So lots of broad variety in the festival.
0: Yep. So there's a few opportunities to get the crowd involved.
1: Yeah, absolutely, yes.
0: Yep. And you mentioned one of those was 90 minutes, I guess. Is that
1: the times all vary. That's just funny to us, I think, because it's called the Formal Apology Hour, and it's not an hour long. It's 90 minutes.
0: Yeah. Is that quite long for a show? I mean,
1: No, I think it's pretty
0: standard.
1: It's pretty standard. They sort of vary, but it depends on the show, but from an hour to a couple of hours.
0: Yeah. No, that sounds good. Yeah, but all that information's in the program, like
1: absolutely,
0: durations and whatnot. Yep.
1: Yeah.
0: Yep. Yeah. No, that's cool. Yeah. And so, this is the Adelaide Cabaret Festival. I mean, it's it is a good opportunity. Like, you're putting there's a whole variety in one. So it is a good opportunity to obviously it is a good opportunity to go and say. Does it feel like the fringe? I guess, with you know, so much happening.
1: Sure. I mean, definitely, you know, big festival season vibe. So, yeah.
0: Yeah, definitely. And some of these international, so it's like, you know, you want to go see them while they're here.
1: Yep. 100%, yeah.
0: Yeah, definitely. We're just going to take another break and play some more music. We picked Mambo number 5. Sorry, I can't remember why we picked that.
1: Quite silly, but we picked Mambo number 5 because one of the games in There Is Nothing But a Game, like a game last year, Gillian Cosgrove had the audience members had to name the women in Mambo number 5 to get points, which involved a large crowd of people just sort of screaming Angela and Rita, and it was, you know, it's a good time.
0: Yep, yep. No, that's cool. It's by Lou Bega.
1: Yeah.
0: Yep. Bit of an old one, isn't it?
1: A 90s classic, I think.
0: Yep. Well, we're just going to play that now. You listen to Australian The Arts on Radio Adelaide with Lachie Smith. I've got Isabel Marmion on the show with me today. We'll go to that now. We're back soon.
2: Ladies and gentlemen, this is Mambo number 5.

0: Welcome back to Radio Adelaide. You're listening to Star in the Arts with Lachie Smith. That was Mambo number 5 by Lou Bega. Just quickly, Isabel, there's a reason why we played that.
1: Julian Cosgrove has a slightly anarchic show, There Is Nothing Like a Game, and it featured heavily in last year. She's going to be back this year with more games. Who knows what will happen? Maybe Mambo number 5, maybe it'll be something else.
0: Yep. And we're talking about the Adelaide Cabaret Festival. It starts on June 4 and then goes till June 21st.
1: Yes.
0: Yep. And, Isabel's brought her program in, so you can grab one of them or go on the website and buy a ticket. Also, check out Isabel's masterclass where that's completely free. You just got to register for it. So just got to register for it, basically.
1: Yes.
0: And get closer to the date, we'll know the times of the... We're just talking off air. We'll go into a little bit more about you, Isabel. Earlier in the show we mentioned an audio show you did with Vital Statistics. That they're at Port Adelaide. Can you tell us a little bit more about that?
1: Sure. Streetlights and Long Nights, which was last year. So it's an audio work about. This is slightly hard, about connection and intimacy in unexpected places in the darkness is kind of the tagline, which is a little bit hard to explain. But you know when you were a teenager and you were sitting maybe on a swing set with one of your friends and having a big D&M late at night? That feeling is what the show is about.
0: Awesome. And behind-the-scenes work on that, a lot went into that. I guess we were talking earlier about how busy you are with the Adelaide Cabaret Festival, how that's a year-long thing. I guess you're doing that in between.
1: I actually started working on that before I started Adelaide Cabaret Festival. We started with an adhocracy residency a few years back with myself, Sasha Badimsky, who's the sound designer of the work, and Sarah Peters, who's featured in the work as a writer but was also the dramaturg of the work. The three of us went to Vital Statistics Awards I work for Adhocracy, which is their development festival, and honestly spent 4 days trying a bunch of things, recording a bunch of things, planning out the script and sort of going from there, and so it was written and almost entirely done by the time I started at Adelaide Cabaret Festival. But we did record it with a wonderful series of local Adelaide actors, so it's kind of a series of vignettes and the sort of storyline that brackets the entire thing is the stars watching a group of girls, teenage girls, in a park. Astrid Pill, who is a really phenomenal performer, performed the stars. But we also had Annabelle Matheson featured in it, and a whole host of other really wonderful artists. So that was recorded over a couple of weekends early last year, and then the bulk of the work went to good old Sasha, who edited it and did all of the sound design for it before we ultimately presented it at Vital Statistics.
0: Yeah. So was there a few nights where you presented it?
1: Or? Yeah, it was about a week long. And so the way the work works is you listen on headphones to the story whilst sitting in a car and looking up at the stars. And so we set up a series of kind of quite 90s sort of retro-y vintage-y cars and also one very large van that we could fit a lot of people in outside around the hall. And that was the presentation. It was really beautiful. It was lovely.
0: It sounds good. Yeah, so it was you're pretty happy with the... With the week, I guess, so the fair few people.
1: Oh, it was wonderful. Yeah, it was really a really really beautiful week. It was in Illuminate Festival, and we were really excited about that. It's a bit cheeky, I think, because for us the stars were the light involved.
0: Yeah, I guess that does make sense, doesn't it?
1: I think it makes sense. They thought it made sense. I was pretty happy.
0: That's good. Did that with Vital Statistics, and that was it for that.
1: Yeah. Yep. I mean, fingers crossed, maybe we'll end up somewhere else. We'll see what happens.
0: Yeah. Does But yeah, can you anticipate that, like, it might grow wings, I guess?
1: I mean, this is the sort of balancing act of being a full-time producer, because, you know, for that to happen, I would need to send the aforementioned emails to pitch it around. And I'll be honest, I've been a little bit slack on that front.
0: Yeah. I guess that they're the sort of things you were talking about in your masterclass.
1: Yeah.
0: There's fringe festivals everywhere, and, you know, I don't know a lot, but I mean, there are things happening everywhere. Like
1: 100%. So there's always opportunities. So I'm very hopeful that I'll get myself into gear and I'll take it around further.
0: Yeah. No, it sounds cool. There's plenty of time for that. I mean, it's not going to go out of date.
1: Thankfully, that's that was the benefit of an audio work. I can't tour the way I used to when I was in my 20s. So now I've got an audio work that can maybe tour for me.
0: Yeah. Yeah. No. Cool. Yeah. And We're nearly at the end of the show, but we'll talk about something you're involved in before Adelaide Cabaret Festival. You've just been involved. This is your second year with the Cabaret Festival.
1: Yes,
0: is that right?
1: Yeah.
0: The Festival of Voices. Can you tell us a little bit about the Festival of Voices?
1: I can indeed. Coincidentally, they've also recently released their program, so you should also check out their program and go to Tassie for a week. We don't overlap, guys. You can do both. So Festival Voices is a singing festival based in Tasmania, predominantly in Hobart, but across the whole state. And it's got a really wonderful choirs program, a really wonderful classical choral program, and a really, really phenomenal contemporary program. They've got a lot of really interesting things. I think we've got a couple of similar artists this year. Year Mole is performing at both festivals, which is entirely a coincidence, but one that we're pretty happy about. And I worked there I did two Festival Voices before leaving to do Adelaide Cabaret Festival. I was artistic director there, and it was really wonderful. It's a good time. I hard recommend people go along.
0: Yeah, it was quite a busy time being involved with Festival Voices.
1: Absolutely, yes. Very, very always busy.
0: Yeah. It's similar sort of the Festival Voices goes for a few days. So yeah,
1: Festival Voices is about 10 days long. So yep. It's a shorter festival. And has, I would say, less ticketed events than Adelaide Cabaret Festival, but more free events. A really huge free program. There's a big pop-up program, so choirs sing all over the state.
0: Yep.
1: In bookshops and malls and on the street and in pubs, and it's really beautiful. It's a really, really gorgeous, gorgeous festival. I'm really proud of my time there, and a big congratulations to the new AD, Sean Rennie, for his excellent program. This year's program looks really good.
0: Yeah, awesome. Well, we're nearly at the end of the show. Thanks again, Isabel, for coming on the show. And, we've talked a lot on the show today about the Adelaide Cabaret Festival coming up soon on June 4th to the 21st. If you find a hard copy of the program, grab that. Otherwise, you can go on the website and get a ticket.
1: You can indeed.
0: Yeah, and you got social media and stuff.
1: We absolutely do. We're on everything.
0: Yep. So just follow the prompts on the line. Online is pretty easy.
1: Yeah.
0: And pretty easy to register for your masterclass too.
1: Very, very easy.
0: Yep. No, it sounds good. Well, thanks again. That was had Isabel Marmion on the show, who's the executive producer for the Adelaide Cabaret Festival. We're just going to go out with some music now. We're just going to play Shake It Out by Florence and the Machine. We're on every Saturday, so we'll see you next week.

And it's a good evening from me, Michael McEwen, and you're tuned into Primetime Jazz. And let's start this evening's program with, what's the EST tribute to Monk?

0: Yeah, some fantastic. That was the EST and their tribute. And the album is called A Tribute to Monk, and that was I Mean You, and I've got a little guest, well, for a little while, whatever, as long as he likes. Richard is in the studio. We've been getting some education on the new systems here, and between us, we sussed it, I think.
1: Hello, Michael, and thanks for inviting me into your show.
0: No worries. It's good to see you, mate. So as most people would know, Sonny Rollins died this week, and it's been a big Sonny Rollins week. I was going to be having a Yusef Lateef week, well, show, interspersed with other stuff, of course, but I've decided that Sonny gets the Guernsey. So we're going to now hear from Our Man in Jazz, and I'm not even sure of the year, probably 59 or something like that, and we're going to hear Dearly Beloved.
1: That's essential to get that album too for your collection, Mike.
0: Yeah, it is what we have.

0: Sonny Rollins coming to you in living stereo, Michael.
1: Yeah, it's fantastic. I was just telling Richard's listeners, I always wanted to say that, I've just got a new DAC machine or new CD player, and I've been making my sound better.
0: And what does a DAC stand for, Michael?
1: Digital
0: audio converter.
1: Yeah, I think something like that. And or analog converter, I think.
0: Yeah.
1: Anyway, I've done a lot of research. Remember nothing. Anyway. But it does. It makes sounds beautiful. It makes everything sound incredible. And one of the incredible ones is my friend Mike Stewart, an Adelaide saxophonist band leader who died a number of years ago. He's had a recording and it's called Serenity. And when I heard this through the DAC, I don't think you'll be getting the same sound
0: experience
1: as I get at home, because I don't think we deliver in DAC, do we?
0: No. Well, it's digital.
1: We're digital, but I don't think you get that same sound. But anyway, you're going to hear Hello and Goodbye, and that'll be followed by Kids Are Pretty People. And that's a shout-out to dear little Connor, who's listening in Vietnam.

0: Mike Stewart, Michael.
1: Yeah, beautiful recording from 2005.
0: Remember the days at the King's Head?
1: Oh, beautiful. It was a sad loss, but at least we have him on recordings. And I'm trying to explain to Richard how, because I've heard these all with my new CD player and my DAC, that they just, but they're still really beautiful, but with the new merchandise, it's incredible. So the Hi-Fi Guru, that's the person you should see, because that's who I've been seeing. And yes, they've certainly become my music gurus. Let's hear from the trio, we call them, don't we, Richard? And that would be Keith, Jack and Gary. And so anyway, that's the Keith Jarrett trio. Enough showing off. We're going to hear Just In Time, and I think it is Just In Time.

0: Yes, you've always got to pull down the applause, because it's such a long applause always for Keith Jarrett, and as it should be. That was a trio from an album called Tribute, and it's a double album. It's beautiful. What do you think, Richard?
1: Yes, I do have that album, Michael. It's fantastic.
0: Yeah, it's now going to hear from... well, you're listening to Primetime Jazz here at Radio Adelaide. I better tell you the station. And we're at 101.5 FM, DAB, and live on the internet. And I've got my friend Richard in this evening with us. Welcome, Richard.
1: Welcome, Michael.
0: Yeah, and the time is, it's 8:45 before you've mentioned the time. And we're going to hear from an album called Noir from Annette Cohen and the Anzac Orchestra. And we're going to hear La Compressa, and that'll be followed by No Moon at All.

That was a beautiful recording there. That was from Noir, from Annette Cohen, and of course a lot of other people, but there's some beautiful tenor in there from Billy Drews, and that was La Compressa and No Moon at All. It's just coming up to nearly 9 o'clock, and you're listening to Primetime Jazz, and now we're going to hear another Sonny Rollins, as it's a tribute to Sonny Rollins in a roundabout fashion, and this is If Ever I Would Leave You.

0: Oh, yeah. That was Sonny Rollins. If Ever I Would Leave You, and it was from an album called What's New. Sonny Rollins brings jazz a new rhythm from South America, and he certainly did. And yes, he had an album called Colossus, and he was a jazz colossus. And yeah. Now he's gone, Richard.
1: He has.
0: It's but you did mention the other day when we were talking about it, there's still Ron Carter.
1: Yep.
0: And I don't know if anyone else, Herbie's a generation under Ron, but who knows? But anyway, they're all dying, but we're going to keep them alive by presenting them on Primetime Jazz, which we have every Wednesday, and also on Sundays we'll be hearing, I'm sure, some Sonny Rollins over the next few weeks.
1: On the Sunday Jazz Cafe, yeah, 10 till 12.
0: That's exactly right. So now we're going to hear, this is a shout-out to myself. This is Autumn Leaves, because I've been walking through the autumn leaves in my neighbourhood for the last couple of weeks, and it's certainly happening. So, and this is Kenny Drew Trio, which features the incredible Nils Henning Orsted Pedersen on the bass, and Ed Thigpen, who, he's really amazing too. So let's check out Autumn Leaves.

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1: You're listening to Primetime Jazz. I'm your host, Michael McEwen. Richard has left the building, and I thank him for his assistance in learning the new routines. And it wasn't bad. I think there was a little bit of dead air, but not now. Now we're going to hear a couple of beautiful tunes from Sarah Vaughan. We're going to hear April in Paris, followed by He's My Guy.

couple of beautiful pieces there from Sarah Vaughan. And if you've never heard Sarah Vaughan, you haven't really been listening to jazz. And that was from 1954, which is like 72 years ago. It's incredible. Joe Henderson is next with an all-female rhythm section from 1990. And we're going to hear Punjab.

And that was Punjab from Joe Henderson. And that was a title track from a 2090 album, and it featured an incredible female rhythm section. Irene, or Renee Rosens on piano, who was on the Mike Stewart album that we played earlier. Marlene Rosenberg on bass and Sylvia Quinca on the drums. It's coming up to 9:39 here at Primetime Jazz, and I hope you're enjoying the program. And let's hear from Brad Meldow. Let's hear Paris.

0: couple of beautiful pieces there from Brad Meldow from an album called Places from his trio featuring Brad on piano and Larry Grenadier on the bass, Georgie Rossi on drums. And we've nearly come to the end of the program. We've got a few more adverts which I'm going to endeavour to play for you, and then we'll find the last track for the evening.
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1: Like I said, we've got a few minutes to wait before the final track, and I hope you've enjoyed the program. Remember, Sonny Rollins has passed, and we miss him madly, but we're going to hear from Sonny Rollins in a moment. And if you like your live jazz, there's lots of great jazz happening around Adelaide. You can go to the Gilbert and go to the SA Jazz Gig Guide. And also, we've got lots of jazz here at Radio Adelaide every Wednesday from 8 till 10, and every Sunday from 10 till 12. So I'm going to leave you with a track whose name I've forgotten, so I've just got to refresh myself. This is All the Things You Are from Sonny Rollins. So keep well, keep safe, and enjoy this last piece.

yet never ending, a flowers and trees and little pathways for descending to the garden far below us, the pavilion.

That Radio Chick, Cheryl Lee here with you. Welcome to Up Down Under on Radio Adelaide 101.5 FM. You've got me through until midnight. Each week we'll play lots of great Aussie music and sometimes chat to some of our favourite Aussie artists. Do pop onto the Facebook page, That Radio Chick - Cheryl Lee or Up Down Under. Say g'day. 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

0: this is Leo Serra on Radio Adelaide 101.5 FM, and you're with the Radio Check, Cheryl Lee. Lovely to be here.
1: If you've ever wanted to know all about one of Australia's biggest music festivals, tonight is your chance. We are going to catch up with the founder of the Mundi Mundi Bash, Greg Donovan. Later in the show, we'll also have Marcus's sexy six-pack gig guide, find out everything that's going on in our town. Leo Sayer, who is an Aussie now, by the way, kicked us off with When I Need You. All will be revealed during our chat with Greg as to why we opened with Mr. Sayer today. So without any further ado, let's listen to the podcast chat recently all about Mundi. That Radio Chick, Cheryl Lee here. Welcome to the Still Rocking It podcast, where we'll have music, news, reviews and interviews with some of our favourite Australian musicians and artists. Today we catch up with a bit of a legend, a bit of a hero in the music business, in my humble opinion. We are speaking to Greg Donovan, and he is the founder and organiser of two iconic Australian music events. Firstly, the Birdsville Big Red Bash, and coming up very soon, this year's Broken Hill Mundi Mundi Bash. It's from 20 to 22nd of August. It's at Belmont Station on the Mundi Mundi Plains, 9 kilometres north of Silverton, 35 kilometres north of Broken Hill. Aussie music lovers and intrepid travellers from Australia will flock to the biggest event ever staged in Outback Australia, with a 15,000 strong crowd set to attend this year. I wish it was me. Let's find out from the horse's mouth, from humble beginnings to this amazing, amazing event.
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1: You're with Cheryl Lee, That Radio Chick, and I'd like to welcome into the Zoom room today a little bit of a hero of mine, Greg Donovan. He's the founder and organiser of the iconic event and sister event to the Birdsville Big Red Bash, Mundi Mundi.
3: Hi, Cheryl Lee. Nice to be with you this morning.
1: Thank you for joining us. I went to my very first, my virgin trip, my only trip to Mundi Mundi in August 24. It was amazing. Congratulations on such a, you know, a world-class event. And from me, Greg, I am a five-star traveller. I'm not a camper. If I don't have room service, not good. It's not good. And a pool, you know, and cocktails.
3: Cocktails, of course, yes.
1: But I had the best fun. You've put on such a well-run and spectacular event, and obviously it's grown and grown and grown over the years. Now, you gave up a perfectly good job to to start this bit of a passion project of yours, didn't you? So do you want to tell us about the very beginnings?
3: Yeah, it's a bit of a weird way that I got into putting these festivals on. It was sort of never part of my life plan or journey at the time. It wasn't something I set out to do, but, you know, I was raising funds. My young son, Stephen, had type 1 diabetes. I've been raising some funds, doing fundraising and awareness for that disease, mainly through running events. And we sort of staged these crazy six-day running events out in the deserts in Birdsville. And the very first year we started these running events, we had John Williamson come along and sing to us up on the Big Red Dune to keep our runners and all of our volunteers for the running event motivated. And that sort of just sparked a little idea that, wow, it's how amazing it is to have, you know, live music out in the desert here. It's really cool, and it's probably something more people would like to come and see. So why don't we just try and do something more, make it a little bit of a, you know, get a few more artists out here and have a bit more and sell some tickets and just see what happens. And that was the humble beginnings. We had a few hundred people at this running event. And then the next year we decided to have a sort of a two-day music event separate to the running event, and put that on. And you learn a lot about putting on a festival when you've never been involved in any of that sort of thing before, never been involved in the music industry or anything. So we sort of started learning from scratch how everything works, and sort of suddenly we found out how much all of these things cost to put on, which is a lot. Yeah, we learned the hard way, as you do, and, you know, lost a bit of money, quite a bit of money going through that process, but decided, well, let's you had the vision by then, and let's just follow it and see where it takes us. And you know, from there it's it's just grown crazy. I mean, the next year after that, I was in the insurance world and in senior positions there, but I happened to be made redundant after 20 years with my employer. And, you know, being in my sort of just about in my mid-50s, I didn't want to go back into that world and decided, well, that's it. That's a sign that this is what I've got to keep doing. So I took all that redundancy money and thought, I've got to make this thing big, and went out and blew it all on hiring Jimmy Barnes to come out.
4: Yeah. So what year was that very first year?
3: When we have our run in John Williamson, that was 2013. That was just a little gig for the runners, really. In 2014, we started off with a two-day sort of festival with a bunch of, you know, we had great artists back then. And, you know, we had people like James Rain and Daryl Braithwaite and Casey Chambers and, you know, a whole bunch more. We were great artists, but it was really hard to get it started, to get people right out to the back of Burnsville, back of Beyond, to come out for a festival. That's when I got my redundant. After that, I'd lost a lot of money. Then I got my redundant. Oh, what do? I can put that money in super, but decided to keep going. And then it was 2015. Jimmy Barnes came along for the first time, and that really sort of put us on the map. You know, we got a lot more people out in 2015, and you know, then the word started to spread. And by the time we come around to 2016, we decided, oh, we'll get Jimmy back out again. He wanted to come out again, and we got Paul Kelly, and it just went crazy. And before we knew it, we'd sold out. So
4: sounds like it was meant to be that you got that redundancy. And super schmooper, you know, everyone can have super. Yeah. You've got a festival. Well, you've got two.
5: You are listening to Still Rocking It, the podcast with Cheryl Lee.
4: Let's start with a song, shall we, from the artist that sparked it all. On the top of that big red hill, John Williamson with True Blue. And then we're back to find out more from Greg about the transformation of Monday Monday.

I don't know, year after year after year, they just seem to do better and better and one-up themselves. The lineup this year is amazing. The Teskey Brothers, John Stevens, John Butler, Boy and Bear, the Whitlams, Leo Sayer is back. The Monday Monday list goes on and on. Oh, I'm so jealous. What we're going to do to break up our chat with Greg a little bit is to play all the females heading out to the red dirt, starting with Jessica Mowboy, while I got time, and then we're back to speak some more to Greg on Up Down Under on Radio Adelaide 101.5 FM with me, Cheryl Lee.

0: a music fan? Have you been a music fan throughout your life?
1: Oh, yeah. I mean, I'm definitely a big music fan. I like to go to live music and gigs. I mean, I grew up on Sydney's northern beaches back in the, when I was young, back in the 80s, the pub rock days. And, you know, we just go down to the local pub and we see NXS or Cold Chisel or Midnight Oil or, you know, all of these great bands. And they were just at our local pubs. And
0: the glory days.
1: Glory days of pub rock in the 80s. I feel sorry for the kids nowadays. They don't have that sort of that thing that we grew up with. And, so I guess, you know, I've always loved live music and rock and roll and Aussie music and all of that. But I've never been involved in the industry at all. I've just always been a punter. And
0: maybe you missed your calling, but you know what? Better late than never.
1: Yeah, better late than never, yeah.
0: In the last 12 years, it's grown immensely. You started out with the Big Red Bash. Congratulations, by the way. Last year that was named Australia's best festival event at the Tourism Awards. Well done. Yeah. And the Monday Bash at Broken Hill was a finalist in the category. So
1: you're doing
0: something right. I guess you've seen a lot of growth and changes over these years. So you're a bit of a sucker for punishment, actually. Like, you're already organising one, so you just thought, two.
1: Who cares? Yeah. Well, it was my full-time job by then, and you know, luckily I've got two of my kids. I won't say the kids; they're adult children, are now in the business. Steve, my young son with type 1, and also my daughter Laura. They've been sort of working in the business the whole time with us, and you know, so it's great to have sort of that family business way of working. And we just thought after, you know, particularly after 2016, where we sold out Big Red Bash for the first time, we knew what we were doing was really different, but it was really popular. And we thought, well, you know, if we're going to build on this, we need to find another venue to also take this sort of model and concept to the people, but in a more accessible way. So all of those people with caravans or motorhomes that don't really want to hit the dirt roads to get the whole way to Birdsville, they can come and enjoy the same sort of festival, the same atmosphere, the same beautiful outback setting, but in a place that's a bit more accessible and easier to get to. And that's where Monday came from. We searched around and we looked around and sort of stumbled on stumbled on Broken Hills and looked out the back of Broken Hills and found these beautiful red dirt plains. And wow, this will be an awesome place to put a festival on, and started talking to the various property owners out there. And it took probably 3 years of work to get that up and going. But, you know, that's become really, really successful. And because of accessibility, I think, you know, we get more people there now than we do the Big Red Bash.
0: Well, I think this year you're going to be upward of 15,000. I think it was 14 when we went 2 years ago. In those 12 years, you've probably seen a lot of changes. Obviously COVID would have been a bit of a challenge. What are the other changes and challenges you might have experienced in the last 12 years?
1: Yeah, look, it's been an interesting ride, a journey, I'd call it, you know, with all its ups and downs. And COVID obviously had a huge impact on the whole industry. Basically, everything stopped, you know, live music stopped, events, everything basically stopped. And, you know, we were lucky enough to be able to ride that through. We had Big Red Bash. It was sold out by February 2020, a bit of 2020 event. So it was fully sold out. We're ready to go. And all of a sudden, COVID. But, you know, luckily we rolled that over to 2021, you know, most of the ticket holders, 90% of the ticket holders thought, well, we'll hold onto our tickets, you know, and then some, you know, we offered refunds, of course, but, you know, and every time we offered refunds, we resold those tickets and they were snapped up straight away. So we sailed through, I won't say sailed easily, but we went through COVID with a fully sold out festival. It remained sold out the whole way through COVID till we finally got to put it on in 2021. So in a way, COVID for us was a challenge, but it also gave us that year of, well, what are we going to do? And so we thought, well, we don't want to sit around just on JobKeeper or whatever it is, moping, you know, and just like being sad sacks and whatever. So we decided to commit ourselves to actually finalising the development of the Monday Bash. So by the time we started to come out of COVID, we'd actually were ready to launch this new festival. And, you know, people thought we were a bit crazy, you know, like this COVID lockdown, nobody can do year's festival. What are you doing? Oh, we're just building a new festival. So that's what we did during COVID. But even since then, you know, times have been challenging. It was a bit of a boom after COVID, but then, you know, then it's come back a lot since then. You know, we've seen the Australian festival landscape change a lot. You know, a lot of the iconic larger festivals have fallen by the wayside. You know, you've got your Splendour and your Falls, and now Blues Fest has just gone broke. And, you know, so it's a challenging landscape. But, you know, I guess we've come into it not as experienced festival organisers, but, you know, as an experienced business person and trying to, you know, manage the thing as a business and keep all of our customers happy and make something that people love and people want. And, you know, we've been able to do that and stay on track.
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0: Let's have one from another of the early artists. Heading out to the Red Dirt, James Rain with Reckless. Then we're back to find out some more about the evolution of Mundy Mundy from Greg Donovan, founding father of Mundy Mundy.
3: Hi there, I'm James Rain and you're with Cheryl Lee, that radio chick.

Baby Animals with Susie DiMarchi out the front are there at Mundi this year. Let's have early warning and then we're back to find out some more Mundi business. You're with me, Cheryl Lee. Thanks for sticking with us on Up Down Under on Radio Adelaide.

0: You know what, it is so iconic. I think apart from obviously the amazing artists that you get out there, I think you've managed to incorporate so many other exciting events and things to do, and that it has become not just a music festival, but beyond a music festival. It's a whole family orientated event, and you can bring your dogs, and you've had some fabulous initiatives that have raised a lot of money for some very, very good charities. I was part of those when I went. So much fun. Of course, you've got the world record attempt for the Big Blue Day, which is as many people as possible dressed up in blue in a shape of Australia out there in the desert. Whose idea was that one?
1: Yeah, sort of mine, but you know, with a team, we have a team, we throw around ideas of what we want to do. We wanted to do something for mental health. That's been a part of my journey, and so we wanted to look at ways of giving back to do that. And you know, we wanted to have in the Sydney cricket, they have the pink day for the pink tests, and they have a pink theme thing. They raise a lot of money for breast cancer and now more cancers more generally. And we thought if we can have blue day, we can have that as our day to people to get dressed up and support fundraising for mental health. So, and we thought, oh, we want to break some sort of a world record, you know, what can we do? And the idea was put forward by the Australian Book of Records, which who we worked with, to say, oh, why don't you form everybody up into a shape of Australia? And I immediately said, yeah, look, that's a great idea. It's so iconically Australian. And you look at the pictures, the aerial pictures of this great big blue map of Australia on the red dirt, and it's just amazing. And
0: it is amazing. Can they find the photos at the mundimundibash.com.au?
1: Yeah, you find those photos there, all on our website. And you know, if anyone just Google Big Blue Day, you know, it'll come up with all the images of the Big Blue Day. I've got one on our calendar up on my wall up there at the moment. So
0: some of the images are, yeah, that's it. There's me right there. There I am.
1: Yeah, so it's it is an amazing thing, and you know, it raises a lot of money for Beyond Blue, and I think we raised 240,000 for them last year in 2025. So we do that, and to us, it's like what we see, you know, all the people coming to the bash, we see it as a big community, and people are, it's a happy place and people are smiling, and, you know, like in the city, you know, there's so much rubbish going on and all the politics and all, you know, people want to get away from that and they want to enjoy themselves, let their hair down, meet new people, have fun, be part of a new community. And this, what we try and do is bring, you know, the activities is bring people together to be sort of work together, be part of this community. All doing something to raise money for charity. As you know, we do the for the last few years we've done the Nutbush dance world record thing, and that, you know, that's a lot of fun. People have a great time, and that one raises money for the Royal Flying Doctor Service. We do the Monday run. Yeah, you could get dressed up in whatever you want to get dressed up as.
0: Yeah.
1: Well, we did have to ban mankinis. That was
0: one step too far.
1: yeah, one step too far. So we banned the mankini. But apart from that, we have some really cool dress-up things. And, you know, again, it's just about bringing people together, having fun, having a laugh at each other, having a laugh with each other, and just being part of that community.
0: The other thing I really loved being involved in, we did the Monday Undy Run. We were all dressed up as ducks and we had our ducks in a row.
1: Oh, right. Yes.
0: I think about 20 of us. But the other thing I really love is the Mad Max procession. We loved putting our Max on. But there's a connection there. Where did that one come from?
1: Well, where we are on the Mundi Plains actually was the setting for the filming of Mad Max 2 back in 1979, the Mel Gibson original, one of the original Mad Max movies. So filmed right where the setting is. And in fact, even more recently, the last episode or the last installment of the Mad Max sort of genre, Furiosa, that was filmed also on site and where we are. And George Miller and all of his crew that were filming the Broken Hill component of Furiosa, they actually used our base and our infrastructure and our setup that we've set up for Monday Monday Bash to be the base for their film and production crew to film Furiosa. So there's a real connection. It is Mad Max territory.
0: There's a great museum there.
1: There is in Silverton. There's the Mad Max Museum, so people should visit that. There's a whole lot of great stuff in there, and we've built this. You wouldn't have seen it in 24, but last year we built this massive mining truck with a big stage on top of it. You know, all in Mad Max theme. So we've got that now. So we incorporate that into a lot of our a lot of the fun stuff we do for the festival.
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0: Well, Daryl Braithwaite was out there in the early days as well, so we better have horses from him. What else? And then we're back to speak some more to Greg, the founder of iconic Australian outdoor music event, Monday Monday.

the never-aging Wendy Matthews is heading out to the dirt. Here she is with I Don't Want to Be With Nobody But You, and then we're back with Greg. And you're with me, Cheryl Lee, on Up Down Under on Radio Adelaide.

0: Well, my goodness, I have to say to all you non-campers out there, this is worth going. It's worth the long drops. It is just so good. I didn't care that I couldn't wash my hair for a week. I couldn't take my hat off after a few days. But I encourage everybody, you have to do this once, at least once in your life, and then you'll be like me and plan to want to absolutely do it again this year. We better talk about this year, Greg. You've got the Teskey Brothers, John Stevens, John Butler, Boy and Bear, Baby Animals, Jessica Mowboy, the Whitlams, Leo Sayer, Tim Finn, Richard Clapton, Troy Cassidaly, Chocolate Starfish, Furnace and the Fundamentals, Wendy Matthews. Oh, there's like half a dozen more. Get onto the Google and check out the lineup of music that you'll get over the 3 days.
1: 3 days, well, it's really four. Like, if you roll in a bit early, we have an early entry night, so we've got Furnace and the Fundamentals on and a couple of other acts to keep people entertained before the main festival starts on the Thursday. But, yeah, it's just non-stop music for 4 days. We've only got the one stage, one big stage, one big concert area, so find your seat, settle in for the day, and you've got, you know, you're there for 7 or 8 hours and amazing music, and, yeah, it's just – and just – being in that outback environment, just with the landscape that's around you, and oh, the sunrises and the sunsets that you get. Oh, man, it's just it's incredible. Yeah. And as you say, you might not be a camper, but you know, you don't have to be a camper. You can hire a motorhome, and you know, the Hope Motorhomes, is you've got everything there: your bed, your kitchen, your loo, your shower, if you want a shower and that sort of stuff. So there's plenty of ways to do it. You don't have to be someone with a caravan or a tent or whatever. You just one of these motorhomes or camper vans, and away you go.
0: Well, you know what, Greg? We hired a Winnebago, four of us. And we stopped at the last water fuel station to fill up the tanks. Girlfriend put the hose in, and then a couple of minutes later it stopped. Shut up, it's full. Off we went to the, I must say, beautifully laid out city or town. I must say, the design of the streets and the layout just makes getting everywhere so easy. Anyway, we got there, and there was not enough water in the tank to do one load of dishes.
1: Oh dear, she didn't fill it up properly or didn't turn it on.
0: It was an air bubble probably.
1: Oh right, yeah.
0: She thought it was full. She thought, that was quick.
1: Yeah, no, you've got to keep the hose in there till it starts overflowing out the thing, and then you know it's full when it's overflowing. Yep.
0: So there were four of us and no water.
1: Oh, dear.
0: But, you know, we survived and lived to tell the tale and had an absolutely amazing time. So even if you aren't a camper, do this. Get onto the Google. I'm going to get your tickets. If you haven't got time to get yourself organised this year, absolutely get on and get sorted. Annual leave, whatever you need to do to get there next year. Have you got a scoop for us who might be appearing next year, or is that still a secret?
1: Look, we're working on it. We've got a few already locked in there. We start next year. We've started a few months ago on next year, so we're well progressed. But like, all I can say, it's going to be another great lineup. But
0: yeah. Can I put my order in?
1: Absolutely. who do you want?
0: You better get Jimmy Barnes back.
1: Barnes, he hasn't been for a while.
0: Yeah. Tell him Cheryl Lee said.
1: Yeah, okay, all right.
0: All righty. I've got one more question for you. You know, in these years, you've probably met so many artists. Now, have you met an artist that surprised you? Did someone really surprise you? Surprise you good, surprise you bad?
1: Like last year we had Leo Sayer for the first time last year, and like, you know, Leo Sayer, you think he's an old guy and whatever, but he's just such a bubbly, dynamic, excitable character. He loves what he's doing. He was like, you know, what a cool guy, you know. He was, you know, he wanted to go explore around. One day he wanted to go, I want to go into Silverton. He goes into Silverton and he's in the pub and meeting everybody in the pub. And then he goes, oh, can I go behind the bar and serve people beer? So he stepped behind the bar and he becomes a bartender and he's serving people beers, you know. So you get characters like that who, you know, you never know. So,
0: no.
1: Yeah, but look, well, all the artists really are, you know, they're all good people. We don't really, you know, there's no prima donna.
0: No divas.
1: No divas, you know, like most of these people have been around long enough. They're not, you know, they're not, they're, you know, they know the drill, and they're, you know, they just enjoy what they're doing, and they're all good, easy people to get along with, and
0: You know,
1: don't have ridiculous riders or anything.
0: I'm not surprised that you say that about Leo Sayer, because hubby and I had another first this year. We rode the Harley over to Bright for the Brighter Days Festival.
1: Oh, yes,
0: That's
1: yep.
0: another fabulous
1: Yeah.
0: Australian festival. So for the first time we went, and Leo was on the bill. When he did his sound check, he was just chatting to the audience. He was having a great time, really engaging with us all watching the sound check. So I'm not surprised you say that.
1: Yeah, he's very friendly, very, you know, like very approachable, very bubbly, and yeah, funny. The first time I met him, actually, I was dressed up as Mad Max in all my Mad Max gear, and I was standing on the little side stage, you know, doing a couple of things, getting organised for this Mad Max thing, and he walks up onto the side stage and he looks at me and goes, "Oh my God, what's going on here? Who are you?" I said, "I'm Greg. I'm the promoter." "Oh, this is your event." I said, "Yeah." He looks at me and goes, and I've been like my gun, like an all my staff, and I was a complete replica Mad Max uniform on. So,
0: I love that.
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0: I'm going to stick with honouring those trailblazing artists who first went out and supported this event. Casey Chambers is next with Not Pretty Enough. Then we're back to wrap up our chat with Greg Donovan, founding father of Mundi Mundi.

out down under. You're on Radio Adelaide and you're with me, Cheryl Lee. Fanny Lumsden, the gorgeous Fanny, is heading out to Mundi Mundi. We interviewed her here at Crabtree Studios a little while ago. It's up on the That Radio Chick YouTube if you want to find out all about Fanny and her great music. Let's have Look At Me Now, and then we're back to say goodbye to the founder of the Mundi Mundi Bash, Greg Donovan.

0: coming up later in the show. He's sexy, he's sensual, but he's also very spiritual. We've got the man of the moment, the man on the spot, Marcus Hemmants, for this week's Sexy Six-Pack Gig Guide. If it's happening in South Australia, Marcus is the man. Speaking of dressing up, so when I came, I interviewed a few of the artists, can't remember now, Sarah McLeod, Furnace and the Fundamentals, Richard Clapton, Casey Barnes, I don't know, a couple of others. Yeah. But I didn't want to miss out on any of the fun that was going on. Yeah. So I interviewed Casey Barnes in my blue outfit, which was including a big blue wig.
1: Yeah.
0: I didn't do the interviews and then race around the front to get the show. He went to merch later to sign autographs with his bands.
1: Yeah. Yeah.
0: By then I changed. He actually recognised me. He said, "Hello, Cheryl Lee." How could he recognise me? Because I'm not blue now.
1: Yeah, no. Casey's a lovely guy. He's a great guy. Yeah.
0: Yeah, he is. And I did another one dressed up. Was I dressed up as the duck? Or might have been my Mad Max. I can't remember now. But I didn't want to miss out on any of the fun. So Was there anything else that you wanted to cover at all, Greg? That we haven't covered? That you need me to edit back in there?
1: No, I think so. That was a really good sort of run through of everything. I think that was, you covered everything really well. And obviously, you know your stuff. You know you're speaking from experience, so that's good. I think
0: walk the talk, isn't that what they say?
1: You might want to say something about like how the event helped, you know, like generate a lot of tourism around the local areas and the communities and all of that. Maybe a question around that.
0: That is a good question. Let's do that.
1: Yeah.
0: So, Greg, I imagine now that this is the event on the social calendar out there. I bet it means a lot to the local community, the local tourism sector.
1: Yeah, look, it's a huge driver of tourism, and not just in Broken Hill. Broken Hill's a huge beneficiary, but, you know, everywhere within, you know, you draw a 500, 600, 700 kilometre radius, a circle around Broken Hill, and all of those towns and all of those tourism businesses and hospitality, people coming to the bash generally will, you know, try and make a week or two's holiday out of it, either taking extra time on the way there or back or both, and they visit a lot of places and spend their money. So all of those businesses in the wider region get huge benefits. I think Destination New South Wales estimate around $20 million is generated from extra spending off the back of the event. So, and Monday Money's now effectively, it's the biggest event in Outback Australia, has become the biggest event. So it's a huge driver of tourism, and we're really proud that the difference it makes to all of those communities out there.
0: You should be very proud. You've built an amazing, not just an event, but, you know, an institution, dare I say. So congratulations to you on that. And I shall see you down the front perhaps next year. I'll give you a wave.
1: I'll be the one
0: dressed up as Tina Turner.
1: Yep, you'll be on the punter barrier down the front.

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2: Hey, we love Fleetwood Mac. You're a bit of a Stevie Nicks fan, I know that. Go Your Own Way is a Fleetwood Mac show coming to Adelaide Entertainment Centre on Saturday the 13th of June. You know, expect all the bangers, Gypsy, all of them. It's going to be a great show. Number five now, Lime Cordial. I mean, they play all the music festivals. They're absolutely awesome. I mean, they're style kings. I love what they wear. Their fashion is vibing. But they are playing a show at the Festival Theatre for the Adelaide Cabaret Festival with none other than the Adelaide Symphony Orchestra. That is going to be a good show. I love when rock, pop and an orchestra come together. I think it's a beautiful fusion. That's going to be on 11th of June. And the last one, Cabaret Kings, House of Riot, Grey Gardens. It's called. It's part of the Adelaide Cabaret Festival, playing in the Space Theatre, Adelaide Festival Theatre, 13th to the 14th of June. It is Paul Capsis, who's an incredible cabaret performer. He's been doing it and kicking ass for a long time now. Incredible soul, with Adam Noviello. For those of you that may not know the name Adam Noviello, Adam played in the musical that hit Adelaide, I think it was last year or the year before, and I think it was last year, Hedwig and the Angry Inch, that played at the Queen's Theatre. Paul Capsis and Adam Noviello, House of Rock, Gay Gardens for that Adelaide Cabaret Festival. And that's my shiny, sexy six-pack. What did you think, Cheryl?
1: Woohoo! Awesome. I've got two for you.
2: Tell me.
1: Well, speaking of Fleetwood Mac, Adelaide's own Dino Jag, we're going to see him on Sunday. That one is a private gig, but you can catch him, and he's doing his soundtrack of a generation 1977 revival show, including the music of 10cc, Aerosmith, Bowie, Queen, and Fleetwood Mac.
2: I love Dino. Dino's a total legend. You know, I think you and I have said it many times before, but Adelaide has got some incredible musicians. I love the fact that we have bred some absolute high-quality artists that have actually stayed around in South Australia. It's so good to see.
1: Absolutely. So that's the 5th of June, and it's at the Marion Cultural Centre, so you can get along and see him there. We have got some Dino later in the show, but for now, I tell you who does a great cover of Silver Springs by Fleetwood Mac is our very own Bloom out the front of Seventh Wonder. Then we're back to wrap up Marcus's Sexy Six-Pack Gig Guide for this week.

0: 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The big news, Marcus.
1: Yeah.
0: I know you'll talk about this when it gets closer, but it's not Adelaide. But you have to get onto the list and register now if you want to get tickets for the Songs of John Farnham, A Living Legend, A Celebration in Concert, Tina Arena, Jimmy Barnes, Mahalia Barnes, Kate Sobrano, Diesel, Hans, Human Nature, Jack Jones, Jessica Malboy, the list goes on and on and on. Keith Urban, Ross Wilson, they're all performing at Rod Laver Arena to celebrate songs and a career of John Farnham.
1: Because you probably saw, Cheryl, that I woke up this morning with John Farnham all over my feed and I was like, oh no, please don't say the bad news. And it wasn't. Well, it was a little bit bad news. He announced officially that he will never be singing ever again, which was like devastating. But you know what? I've been playing his music all morning and I'm celebrating John today.
0: Good on you. I think it's amazing that our Australian artists are all getting together, putting this concert on. It means a trip interstate, but it's 20th of September. You've got time to save up.
1: Exactly. And we all need a dirty weekend away, don't we, Cheryl?
0: Absolutely. I have to cook my husband, father of five, a few lamb roasts before then, because that is 3 days before we fly out to the US for our next Harley ride. But, you can't miss this, right?
1: You are such a wild child. I didn't even know. Like, seriously, we were torn apart at birth, I'm sure of it.
0: Twinning.
1: I know. Hey, one more thing I'm going to throw in, because you know we love our bonuses, don't we? Beer and Barbecue Fest, Adelaide. Last year was at the Royal Adelaide Showgrounds. This year it is going to The Drive, bigger even. And they just released their second lineup of artists. It is incredible. I will be talking about that in due course, because it's not on the radar just yet. But make sure you get onto the Beer and Barbecue Festival website, everyone, and check out the lineup and grab your tickets, because this will sell out. But Cheryl, that's it for this week. I've got nothing more for you yet.
0: Just quickly tell us how we can win some tickets to some of these amazing shows.
1: Look, there's stacks of tickets available at the moment on yourmarcus.au. If you go to the win section, I think there's about 20 competitions running at the moment that you can win tickets for. And I've got some exciting ones getting released on Monday as well. So brace yourself, baby.
0: Awesome. All right. It sounds like a fantastic week. I'll see you down the front somewhere and see you on the Zoom next week.
1: I look forward to it. Bye, darling.
0: Bye for now. Well, how could I not play a song about beer? Tom Mack with Play It By Beer.

You're with Shirley, you're on Up Down Under, you're on Radio Adelaide Now. Sing It Live have just released details of their Back to Hindley Street Classics in Concert, 22nd of August at the Hindley Street Music Hall. Let's have our mini concert before midnight tonight, all about Sing It Live. A few from the girls first. You Make Me Feel Like a Natural Woman, the Carole King cover with Sky. Nikki Cosmatos-Huskis after that, You're Still the One, the Shania Twain hit. Akasha Starr and Nikki Huskis, the Kim Wilde hit Keep Me Hanging On. And Rachel Leocar, Running Up That Hill, the Kate Bush.

0: up that hill.
1: The boys from Sing It Live now. Darren Mullen, Pump It Up, the Elvis Costello cover. Foreigner's Cold as Ice with Tib Haworth and Andy Seymour. Tom Jones's Kiss. Cheryl Lee, Up Down Under, Radio Adelaide.

0: Thank you so much for being with us on Up Down Under on Radio Adelaide today. I hope you enjoyed the chat
1: with Red Dirt Visionary himself, the founder of the Big Red Bash and the Monday Monday Bash, and a really, really, really nice human, Greg Donovan.
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0: 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We're a community station committed to independence, diversity, access, innovation. We acknowledge and respect the Kaurna people, traditional custodians of this land.
1: Namani. 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Dawala dubruk yenenga, Kaurna. Mani Naburdin. Greetings. This place is the land of my ancestors. It is the territory of the Kaurna Nation. Greetings. This place is the land of my ancestors. It is the territory of the Kaurna Nation.

0: has been about putting the country I love first. That is why I will resign as leader of the Labour Party. I have spoken to His Majesty the King this morning to inform him of my decision.
1: And there's a certain neatness here, Asma, because this is happening almost exactly 10 years to the day since Britain voted to leave the European Union. Everyone knows this as Brexit. Now, is this just a coincidence? Maybe not, because ever since that vote in 2016, Britain has been racked with political instability. And this is a country which has usually been pretty stable, politically speaking.
2: Fair, but when you all have had six prime ministers in 10 years, I do wonder, are the two things linked?
1: And that is exactly what we're going to get into today. From the BBC, I'm Tristan Redman in London.
2: And I'm Asma Khalid in Washington, D.C.
1: And today on The Global Story, a decade on, is Britain still reliving the same political forces that produced Brexit?
2: All right, Tristan, take me through it. What just happened in the UK?
1: Well, that's a very good question, Asma. The first thing I think I should say is just to emphasize how unusual all of this is. So in the first three decades of my life, the United Kingdom had four prime ministers.
2: Okay.
1: In the last decade, it's had six prime ministers. So we've gone from a situation of some stability to not very much stability.
3: You're watching BBC Breakfast live on BBC One. It's 23 minutes past nine on Monday, the 22nd of June. We're live in Downing Street.
1: What we had on Monday morning was a scene that people in Britain are getting quite used to now. So a lot of journalists cramming onto what is quite a small street, Downing Street.
4: 3 months period, here's the lectern.
5: Here's the lectern.
4: The lectern out in number 10, which is a pretty certain sign that what Westminster's been preparing for the last 24 hours is about to happen.
1: This has happened so often in the last decade that the person whose job it is to bring out the lectern has started to become recognised.
2: Really?
3: I tell you what, this guy here, I've seen him come out and do the testing of the microphones umpteen times over the last few years. He probably never thought that when he got that job that he would be doing it quite so regularly.
6: But well, I think he's known on the internet as Hot Podium Guy, John. But
3: hot
6: that's
3: podium
6: for
3: guy too.
1: So he's the lectern guy. That's the sign of how common this is now. That this moment, which ought to be kind of constitutionally exceptional, has all become a little bit run-of-the-mill, I would say.
2: You say run-of-the-mill. And to that point, Tristan, we did do an episode a few weeks ago with the BBC's James Landell looking at the question of whether the UK is in fact just ungovernable at this moment. But Tristan, the question I have for you is why now? Why did Starmer resign at this moment? We know that there had been pressure building on him for some time.
1: Well, that's a very good question because on its face, Keir Starmer's party has still a very large majority in Parliament, and he should therefore be politically in a pretty stable spot. But that's not the case. And that's partly down to some recent elections, midterm elections, you might call them, in the UK, where Starmer's party, Labour, did very badly. But someone else did well, and that was Nigel Farage and his party, the Reform Party. Now, Nigel Farage is somebody known outside of Britain as being one of the primary movers behind Brexit. Some people call him Mr. Brexit. So there is a feeling amongst the Labour Party that they have to do something to address this increasingly urgent problem that's coming down the line. And this is something that Keir Starmer spoke about in his speech to the country on Monday.
0: The question my party is asking now is whether I am best placed to lead us into the next general election. I have heard the answer of my parliamentary party to that question, and I accept that answer with good grace.
1: But to understand this decade of political upheaval, we can go back to 10 years exactly to the day, which was the day of the Brexit referendum. And we're going to a special BBC guest who knows exactly what he's talking about on this topic.
7: I'm Adam Fleming. I'm currently the host of the BBC's daily news podcast, Newscast, which used to be called Brexitcast.
1: What was Brexitcast, Adam?
7: Brexitcast was a little experiment that started off with me and my mate Chris Mason, who's now the BBC's political editor in the UK. Brexitcast was a place where me and my BBC colleagues could just

0: get together, be calm, be quite methodical about what was actually being negotiated, what the options were. And for us working on it, it was like therapy, because if you were involved in the Brexit process, it took over your life. There was just something about that subject, about that process, how it worked, how high the stakes were, that it got into your soul.
1: How long did this process go on for?
0: So the Brexit referendum itself was in 2016 in the summer. The negotiations.
1: Yeah. I remember it well even here. Yeah.
0: The negotiations to actually leave started in the summer of 2017. We didn't leave the EU formally until 2020. Then there was a transition period.
1: Seems just like a really bad, long, awkward breakup.
0: Yes.
1: Like people are dragging.
0: Yes. Yes. Except you then still see your ex at international summits with Donald Trump.
2: Okay, well, let's start at the beginning. Do you remember, Adam, where you were when you heard the Brexit referendum result?
0: Yes, very clearly. That night actually started with everyone getting to the BBC studio in North London in the middle of an enormous thunderstorm. A huge, huge thunderstorm.
3: More pyrotechnics in the sky across the southeast of England. And we have another amber warning in force. Yes, more torrential downpours.
0: So the universe obviously had something in store for us that night. And so we were in this huge cavernous TV studio with all the great and the good and the commentators and the journalists gathered to watch the results come in.
4: So Big Ben has struck 10 o'clock. And we can now start trying to discover which side thinks has carried the day on the basis of the results that come in. Some of the polling booths, I said they were all closed, are staying open, apparently, because the weather...
0: And they came in bit by bit, place by place around the UK, with the tally kind of counting up for the Leave side and the Remain side.
4: It looks as though the gap's going to be something like 52 to 48, so a four-point lead for leaving the EU.
0: And at about maybe 4 o'clock in the morning, David Dimbleby, who's the BBC's veteran election night anchor, announced,
4: "The British people have spoken and the answer is we're out."
1: Adam, during that time period, I was covering the 2016 US presidential election. And I remember so many of us political journalists here were really intensely and eagerly watching that result. And I remember hopping on the phone with a British friend of mine. And I just said, it feels like something is going on. And it was a premonition that so many of us had about what might transpire here in the United States with Donald Trump's victory. Very different. I understand that. Very different consequences and very different reasons. But it felt like there was something brewing in the atmosphere. And I realize part of this is because Donald Trump is still the president here. But these things linger in politics. And though this happened 10 years ago, is it still a part of the conversation that people have in the UK?
0: I think Brexit as a thing has gone from, and this is totally unscientific, during the period when it was happening, I'd say it was 98% of the news was Brexit. I would say now it's probably more like 5 to 6%.
2: So if that,
0: it has plunged. Maybe in my world it's more like 8. But it has absolutely plunged. But that's not to say that the passions it aroused and the issues it threw up and the implications of the process aren't still with us. They're still with us in a massive way. It's just that they've become part of the oxygen that is breathed by British politicians. So it's sort of not noticeable, but still very prevalent.
2: So, Adam, you are the man to give us Brexit 101. I mean, there is one driver who's well known, even in the United States, Nigel Farage, believes himself to be a close friend of Donald Trump. Can you cast us back to the lead up to the referendum? What was Nigel Farage promising and why was he so convincing for so many people in Britain?
0: Well, this is interesting because Nigel Farage was completely instrumental in the referendum happening in the first place. He was the leader of a upstart political party called UKIP, the UK Independence Party. He was a member of the European Parliament for Britain, so he was in the belly of the beast of the organisation that he hated. And he was a showman, he was an entrepreneur with political ideas, he was a character, and he just for years was banging this drum of the EU being a bad thing for Britain.
5: Look, whichever way you cut this, immigration is the number one issue in British politics. It has been for some years.
0: And his big thing was about immigration. He would say the UK is not a sovereign country because under EU law, anyone who lives in the European Union has the right to come and live in Britain, settle in Britain, get a job in Britain, be a part of the benefits system, the welfare system in Britain.
5: We have no control. The only way we get control is to vote to leave the European Union.
4: Okay.
5: In my mind, this is the issue that will decide the referendum.
0: And so he was getting a lot of traction as well because UKIP was starting to do quite well in elections. And he was on the media all the time. And lots of the then Prime Minister David Cameron's political party were starting to get worried about the threat to them posed by UKIP. And so then he promised, ultimately, if I get re-elected in 2015 in the general election, I will hold a referendum on whether we should stay in the European Union or not. And David Cameron would quibble that it was because of the pressure from Nigel Farage, but I think most people who were covering politics then would say Nigel Farage played a huge role in making that referendum happen.
2: But in the United States, he's known as Mr. Brexit.
0: Yeah.
2: Is that a fair moniker for him?
0: I mean, if it hadn't been for Nigel Farage, there's a fair chance we would not have had Brexit. Mm. So it probably is a fair moniker. Mm-hmm. But in terms of what the leavers in general, and we call them leavers, the people who were advocating to leave. And that's a word that never existed before. And we also had one called Brexiteers, which they loved because it made them sound really kind of like swashbuckly, sort of Errol Flynn pirate types.
2: And on the other side of the equation, you had Asma Remainers, who were then christened by their political opponents Ramonas because they were seen to be always moaning about things. Did they have a swashbuckling term? I can't remember the Remainers. No swashbuckling.
0: And also just that thing as well, like I think a lot of people on the Remain side were thinking, oh, we're here to campaign for, yay, what do we want? The status quo.
1: Where
0: are we going to go? Mm. Nowhere. We're going to remain.
1: That's always politically a challenge. But I want to ask you, Adam, was the conceit that okay, in leaving the EU, maybe in some ways through, you know, for example, trade deals, they might have a better relationship independently with the US.
0: There were lots of different groups of leavers. And one of the leave groups were people who believed in this idea that they called global Britain. Because when you're a member of the European Union, you do not have your own national trade policy. When you join the EU, you hand the power to do trade deals or set tariffs or impose quotas on soybeans to the European Union. And that is all done centrally from the EU's HQ in Brussels. So a big group of leavers said one of the advantages of leaving the European Union is that Britain will have its own independent trade policy, will be able to go out and, yeah, be swashbuckling on the high seas like Britain used to be in the 19th century, a big naval trading power. And that will be one of the benefits of Brexit. And actually one of the key kind of the jewels and the crown, if you like, of that vision was a trade deal with America. Huge, huge, huge market.
2: So what then happened with this free trade deal?
0: Turns out, doing a free trade deal with the USA is very difficult because A, the USA is a very hard negotiator. B, the president doesn't hold all the power. It's got to get through Congress as well. And C, maybe once you start presenting to the British public what a trade deal with America means, they might not like it. British people like, for example, high welfare chicken in their supermarkets. And there's this idea that American chicken is pumped with antibiotics or washed in chlorine or full of other pharmaceuticals. And so actually, that sort of element of a US trade deal was never very popular with the public.
1: Adam, I want to talk about some of the ways in which the UK has changed over these last 10 years. And maybe we can break this down into a couple of categories. I'm really interested both in immigration, because you say that was a major reason why many Brits wanted to leave, and then also on the economy. So maybe we could talk about immigration first.
0: Yeah.
1: If indeed one of the big reasons people voted to leave was to cut immigration, has immigration declined?
0: So the way the UK measures migration is a figure called net migration, which is the number of immigrants basically being added to the population each year. And in the years immediately after Brexit, and once COVID restrictions had eased, that net migration number, as it's called, reached nearly 1 million people in a single year.
1: So that meant many more people were continuing to move to the UK.
0: Yes. And
1: from the EU?
0: Yeah, and that was a historically high number. So EU people basically...
1: Wait, that was a historically high number.
0: Yes, yeah. So we had had a referendum where one of the main claims of the winning campaign was that we will take back control of Britain's borders and there will be less migrants. And you can argue over whether that's a good thing or a bad thing till the cows come home. But As soon as we got reliable immigration figures after COVID, the number of immigrants coming to the UK had exploded in a uniquely historical, recent historical way.
2: But there is a nuance to this, isn't there, Adam? And the nuance is that if you pick apart the promise of the Leave campaign, it was not necessarily to stop immigration altogether. It was to control immigration and to increase...
0: Which people read as reducing.
2: Yes. It was to increase Britain's deciding power over who would be allowed in.
1: Which type of immigrants you're
2: saying. Yes. And consequently, that meant in the minds of many Brexit voters, we don't want so many people benefiting from freedom of movement from countries of the EU or Eastern Europe in particular. But we do want to choose people who have skills, who might want to come in from South Asia or other parts of the world.
1: Now, where has a lot of this new immigration come from? So presumably it's not coming as much from the EU.
2: What does the graph show, Adam?
0: So at that point, there were some new immigration schemes that were introduced in relation to things that were happening in the world. So there was a scheme for refugees from Ukraine because they'd just been invaded by Russia around about that time. Lots of people came through that route. Hong Kong, which historically had been British, but of course now part of China, there was quite a lot of political repression in Hong Kong at the time. The British government said, if you are a Hong Konger with British links and you want to flee the Chinese, come and make your home in Britain. You'll be very welcome. Also, in the wake of COVID, we had a huge need for people to work in the health service and also the social care service, so looking after adults who had care needs. And so there was a special visa for people who had those skills. And also our immigration system is in some places quite generous in terms of bringing your family and your dependents over as well. And so it turned out the UK had left the EU on the promise of more control over immigration, but it turns out the government didn't actually have a lot of control over immigration and the numbers went through the roof, to use a British phrase. They've come down now because successive governments have put a lot of effort into closing off certain routes, making the visa restrictions much tighter, making it more expensive for British employers to hire somebody from abroad. And so that net migration number, which is the name for the immigration statistics, has kind of plunged since that high.
1: Mm.
0: And so the number has now fallen back down to where it was in the old days, pre-Brexit, of about 200,000 people a year.
2: What about the economic promise, Adam? Because there was talk from the Leave campaign about all the economic opportunities that Brexit would open up. Now, the answer I know is somewhat obscured by things like COVID and now the Iran crisis, and it makes it sometimes a bit difficult to pass what's happening. But on balance, what does it look like 10 years on?
0: The most reliable estimate we've got comes from an organization called the Office for Budget Responsibility, which is the independent organization that monitors the government's finances. They reckon that in the long term, so what, over the next decade or two, the economy will be 4% smaller as a result of Brexit than it would have been otherwise. And they say if you look at imports and exports between the UK and the EU, that's fallen by about 15%. But the problem with all of these calculations is they are projections based on assumptions. And as you were saying, Tristan, so many other things have happened to the British economy and the global economy at the same time that it's very hard to disentangle all those different factors.
1: Adam, there was a really provocatively headlined article that was published in The Atlantic magazine earlier this month titled How Britain Became as Poor as Mississippi. And Mississippi, for some context, is the poorest state in the United States. I don't know if you would say that's fair.
0: Yeah, I mean, I think Britain has been buffeted by kind of a lot of bad economic news that is not Brexit related. So Brexit's a factor, but it's not the only factor. Hmm. And I just think your average British person, who am I to speak for the average British person, doesn't put their money troubles down to Brexit. They put their money troubles down to just the state of Britain for a long time, of which Brexit is a part.
1: Okay.
0: You don't hear people going, I feel really poor this month, it's because of Brexit. Let's put it that way.
2: Mm.
1: But they don't feel richer either, you're saying, because of Brexit.
0: No.
1: So Adam, a decade later, is Brexit itself actually over?
0: Brexit as the act of leaving the EU is done and dusted. The main legacy, I think, though, is just that Brexit created a new kind of line on the graph or division on the political map or whatever metaphor you want to use. And political scientists talk about cleavages, don't they? Mm-hmm. Joe, I always think it's a slightly strange word to use, cleavage in the political science world, in that actually you still do feel, even though if people don't call themselves leavers or remainers, people still identify a bit as the sort of person who thinks Brexit was good or Brexit was bad.
1: And so then it has that, forever changed your politics.
0: Yeah, and that maps on to all sorts of issues like immigration, jobs, freedom of speech. How do you react to terrible crimes? And also for me as a political journalist, Brexit unleashed absolute chaos on our political system, where we basically felt like we got a new prime minister every 10 minutes. That is a result of Brexit. That whole changing the leader of the country, that only started when Brexit was injected into the British political bloodstream. So it was sort of a reset moment for our politics, but we went from a calmer politics to a much more chaotic politics. And Nigel Farage, who you mentioned, he's still around. And his party, Reform UK, a new party, which has nothing really to do with Brexit at all, he's topping the polls and has a chance of being our next prime minister, as you were alluding to earlier on. And
1: I mean, that's such a linear through line, Adam, that the man you say who's been nicknamed Mr. Brexit could now become the next prime minister of the UK.
0: Yeah, although Nigel Farage has got a huge mountain to climb in our political system to become prime minister.
1: I see.
0: So I would just caution that.
2: Adam Fleming, thank you so much. This is great.
0: Thank you.
1: You know, Tristan, I was struck by what Adam said there a moment ago, that Nigel Farage still has, it seems, a mountain to climb to actually become prime minister. So more immediately, who could be Keir Starmer's replacement?
2: So Keir Starmer has resigned. He will stay on in a kind of caretaker role until someone is chosen by his party to replace him. Now, because Labour, Starmer's party, has the most MPs in Parliament and has a considerable majority, the next Labour leader becomes, by default, the next Prime Minister. Now, there might be an internal vote within the party to decide who that person is, or there could be somebody who stands unopposed and is just kind of crowned, essentially. The chances are that a man called Andy Burnham will be the winner and therefore the next Prime Minister of the country. Yeah, so he's a long-time political operator. He left Parliament a little bit more than a decade ago, and he has become Mayor of Manchester, which is a city in the north of England. So he is expected to become leader of the party. He would then become prime minister. Now, there isn't another general election until 2029, most likely. I mean, there are, you know, things can change. But in theory, he would then have 3 years as prime minister and leader of his own party.
1: Tristan, how is Andy Burnham fundamentally different than Keir Starmer? Why is he seen as being, for some Brits, it seems, the possible hope to save his party?
2: People are excited about him in some corners of the Labour Party right now because he does seem to be a little bit more kind of approachable, have a little bit more dynamism than Keir Starmer in some ways. Keir Starmer, some people thought, was a little bit staid. He's bringing some energy to things, but whether or not he's able to really excite the country, that's another question altogether.
1: Despite this moment of political turmoil, you know, I was struck by how Adam described the last decade in the UK and what that's looked like after Brexit. And it seems like some of the major challenges are rather systemic. You know, we talked about, let's say, the economy or immigration. And so if whoever comes in next, what happens if they cannot fundamentally fix these systemic issues?
2: From afar, Britain looks like it's in a fairly chaotic state. But if you look closely at what's happened over the last decade, the through line in all of it is, it would appear, a desire for change. That was the case in the Brexit referendum. People wanted out of the European Union. And every successive general election since then, it would appear that change is the one thing that voters are sure that they want. Now, whether or not Andy Burnham can deliver the change that people apparently want is another question. And if he's unable to, then the big showdown will be the 2029 general election, where Nigel Farage and others will have something to say about that.
1: Well, that's it for the global story today. Earlier, we heard from Adam Fleming, host of the BBC podcast Newscast and an expert on Brexit.
2: And if you enjoyed this episode, then the global story is also a podcast. You can find us wherever you listen. Thanks for listening. Cheerio.
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7: Hello, baby. 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

This is the Big Little Breakfast Show warm-up half hour. This is just to get us all in the mood for the piece of radio that is the Big Little Breakfast Show. Calm yourself.

0: The United States has refused to extend a trade pact with Canada and Mexico without further talks. The trilateral agreement will remain in force even if it isn't reviewed by Wednesday's deadline, but it would be subject to annual reviews. Bernd de Busman reports from Washington.
1: The U.S. decision means that the trade pact will miss out on an automatic 16-year extension of the agreement, which underpins approximately $2 trillion in trade between the countries each year. Instead, all three countries will meet every year to negotiate further changes and begin a 10-year countdown that could see the deal expire as early as 2013 between the countries each year. Instead, all three countries will meet every year to negotiate further changes and begin a 10-year countdown that could see the deal expire as early

0: pipelines. The attacks released record-breaking amounts of methane into the Baltic Sea and left the multi-billion dollar pipelines, designed for transporting gas from Russia to Germany, inoperable. Here's Elettra Naismith.
1: German media say the man charged is a former Ukrainian military officer known as Serhii K. He's alleged to have led and coordinated a team of seven in the audacious attack that led to a global game of whodunit. He's been in pre-trial detention since his extradition from Italy last year. Germany's federal prosecutor has yet to confirm what the charges are, but attacks on civilian energy infrastructure are classed as war crimes under international law. The case is a sensitive one, with serious implications for Ukraine's relations with Germany, its biggest source of European military aid.
0: A court in Sweden has ordered Google to pay close to $2 billion in damages and interest to Klarna for favouring its own price comparison website in search results. The court said it considered Klarna's site PriceRunner to have suffered serious damage as a result of Google illegally privileging its own service for years. The payout is the biggest amount ever awarded in a Swedish antitrust case. One of PriceRunner's lawyers, Pontus Sherp, said the case set a precedent.
2: This is quite simply a major problem in society today that I think many people have become more aware of. We will likely see more cases like this, and these are issues that will need to be tested in court.
0: The trial has begun in Malta of a businessman suspected of ordering and paying for the murder of a prominent investigative journalist, Daphne Caruana Galizia, nearly 9 years ago. Jorgen Fenech has pleaded not guilty. He was arrested in 2019 on a yacht leaving Malta. Ms. Caruana Galizia was killed near her home with a car bomb. Her murder sparked international condemnation and a deep political crisis that led to the resignation of Malta's prime minister. World News from the BBC. Venezuela's authorities say a number of people known to have died in the twin earthquakes a week ago has risen to nearly 2,300. As hopes dwindle of finding survivors buried in the rubble, the country's interim president, Delcy Rodriguez, declared 7 days of mourning. About 40,000 people remain unaccounted for. Police in New York have arrested two people who climbed to the very top of the Empire State Building. The pair were seen clinging to the antenna of the skyscraper and unfurling a banner which read, "When the power of love beats the love of power, the world knows peace." Shares in the tech giant Meta have surged by 10% on Wall Street after a report said the company was preparing to sell spare artificial intelligence computing power to outside customers. Meta, which owns Facebook, Instagram and WhatsApp, has spent billions of dollars developing advanced AI. At the Men's Football World Cup, England have survived a scare coming from behind to beat the Democratic Republic of Congo 2-1. They'll now face co-host Mexico in the last 16. Our sports editor Dan Rowan was there.
3: Harry Kane rifles it into the top corner!
4: England's captain had come to the rescue. In a match that reinforced his pivotal importance to the side, Harry Kane's two goals saved them from one of the biggest humiliations in their World Cup history. Their opponents had reached the knockout stages for the first time, and after just 7 minutes they showed why. Brian Sapenga left unmarked and giving his side the lead they'd dreamed of. Their goalkeeper Lionel Mapassi produced a series of heroic saves to defy an increasingly desperate England. But just as panic was setting in, Kane headed a 75th minute equaliser, and then with extra time looming he struck a superb winner from the edge of the box.
0: Dan Rowan in Atlanta. And in the day's second match, Senegal are taking on Belgium. At halftime, Senegal were leading 1-0, and later co-host the United States take on Bosnia and Herzegovina. BBC News.
5: Well, the show's designed to wake you up. I say designed. Worried about the soccer? Me? No, not at all, no. I was fine. I was absolutely fine. Because I didn't watch it. That's the secret to being fine. Not going to be like that on Saturday morning. I have promised the lovely Samantha that we'll watch the Socceroos. It's going to be all right. It's going to be fine. It's going to be good. It's going to be really good.

Pirates play Mexico next in the Aztec Stadium in Mexico City. Mexico have never lost a World Cup game in that stadium. And they're playing really well. Can the same be said for the Brits? We'll be fine. We'll be fine. It's gonna be all right. Marcus Rashford, just come on, lad. Do you want this Thursday? Do you want it? It's yours. It's yours. You can have it. You can have it. Look after it. Look after it means look after yourself. It's binning it down out there. It's absolutely chucking it down. Like they're throwing it down in bins. And the roads are dangerous. Really, really dangerous. Ambulances going off everywhere, all over the place. Don't let one of them be for you. Please, please don't let one of them be for you. It's like, you know. Your biggest job is to get home safely by the end of the day. There's a lot gone on, but we're going to play some great music to accompany this morning.

Radio Birdman. I am definitely a fan of Radio Birdman. That's called Burn My Eyes. Don't stress. We are coming up to a smooch. All right, this is your smooch warning. Not for this coming track, for the one after, but definitely a smooch coming up. Because it's Thursday. You know what else we've got on a Thursday? Yeah. Poetry Thursday. Poetry Thursday. A limericks poetry. It's the Big Little Breakfast Show on Radio Adelaide. Good morning.

Little bit of chisel, little bit of daylight, and an alert on my phone about some sort of weather problem. Probably you can you stop those? You can't stop them, can you? You can just you can't. No, I'll have to leave my phone in the other room if I'm going to do that. So the Big Little Breakfast Show today, as you may know, if you've been paying attention, we are using quotes from Yamamoto Sunetomo, who's a samurai who then wrote the book for samurai, a book called Hidden by the Leaves. So today's quote is taken from that. Today's show is entitled Courage Shows Through Action, Not Thought. That's for you today, right? Do it. Just do it. We've got 11 degrees at the moment here in Adelaide. We are heading for a top of 15. I am trying to persuade my daughter, Neve, to come in during the school holidays and do the weather with me. But when she learnt that she'd have to get up at 4:30 or 5:00, it kind of took the shine off it a little bit for her. So that may not happen. All right. 11 degrees. Rainy. It's going to be rainy today. It's just rain. Rain, rain. Go away. Come again another day. Or preferably through the night. It was not easy driving down this morning. It's just solid, solid rain. And you can't tell where the puddles are. And you worry about, you know, aquaplaning over the tops of puddles. Quite lucky that it's all hill coming down one way. There's bits that are uphill as you come down the freeway from Harndorf. There's some bits that are up, but it's nearly all hill. There's no flat bits, so you don't really run a risk. But there is one or two little flat bits. So, you know, you always think, you know, I want to get there. Smooch. Anyone for a smooch? Ronan's here for you.

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Red Light Spells Danger from Billy Ocean. Good morning. Nearly half past, which is where we have the morning soul zone. And I've got a couple of almost smoochy, I think we're going to say smoochy tracks for you. We've got definitely Love in the Air on the morning soul zone. What was that? What was it those climbers said on the news? They got to the top of the Empire State Building and they unfurled their banner that says, when the love of peace exceeds the love of... When the power of love exceeds the love of power, the world will be a better place, something like that. See, I don't care how daft it is climbing up there. That's the banner to unfold. That's just brilliant. I love it. Absolutely love it. So we've got Chicago Harmony in the way of the Vontastics with a track called Lady Love, and then Little Joe Cook with I'm Feeling in Love with You, Baby, Falling in Love with You, Baby is just brilliant. Just great, great tracks. Dragon First.

Dragon and Meet Me at the End of the World on the Big Little Breakfast Show. There's a restaurant there, you know. Yeah. It's fine. If you put like a dollar in a savings account now, you'll be able to afford it. That's how it works. That's how it works. It's like, actually, isn't that the end of the, that's the end of the universe, isn't it? Yes. Yes, that's the end of the universe. All right. The Vontastics were a Chicago harmony group formed in the early 1960s, and they recorded several labels in the golden era of Chicago soul, including St. Lawrence and Satellite. The best-known track is probably a thing called Night People, which is an absolute, you know, that's really prized by Northern Soul collectors. This is a track called Lady Love, which has that sweet Chicago soul. You'll recognize it because, you know, you've been learning about soul music in the Morning Soul Zone, so you'll recognize this as a bit of Chicago soul. It's smooth harmonies, heartfelt, and quite an elegant sort of arrangement.

The Vontastics, they're called. It's just, I love it. Absolutely brilliant. Both of this morning's tracks come from artists who are not really household names in any way, shape, or form, but they are prized among soul collectors and the crate diggers, some people call them. The crate digger gold. This is a chap called Little Joe Cook, and he was Philadelphia. So we're going from Chicago soul to Philadelphia soul. He was an R&B singer with a gospel roots in his voice, you know. First made his mark in the 50s with a track called Peanuts, which might be a doo-wop track. I'm not really sure. I'm not familiar with it. Had a group called The Thrillers. If you want to know more about doo-wop, Friday Afternoon with Carmen is just an amazing show. But Little Joe Cook could move from tender soul to explosive rock in just a heartbeat. This is his softer side. I'm Falling in Love with You, Baby. It's full of warmth and sincerity. If you can fake that, you've got it made.

0: The Way You Make Me Feel from Ed Kuiper. It's the Big Little Breakfast Show on, what day is it? Thursday, the 2nd of July. I knew that. I knew that, you see. I managed to get that out of the back of my head somehow. This, of course, because we are at 7:45, is... If I can find... Oh, there it is. There it is. There it is. Sorry, I found it. Ah, not that one. Let's see.
1: Elephants can't jump. Oh, elephants can't jump. They can spit and fart and trumpet, tread on your toes and give you the...
0: This new playout system still has the power to surprise. Elephants can't jump and... Dutch poets that you may not know, since it's Poetry Thursday, which will be coming up in the next hour, include Jacob Katz, Hans Plomp, Herbert Poot, Beanie Curvis. So. And Anthony Starring. Weenie Curvers. Cristiano Ronaldo's full name is Cristiano Ronaldo de Santos Saverio. He was named after Ronald Reagan. Ronald Reagan's chief of staff was called Donald Reagan. Is Mr. Reagan in? Which one? The House of Lords in the United Kingdom has a member called Lady Garden. It's all right. This may be my favourite factoid of all time, right? This next one. Between 2002 and 2010, 335 people visited A&E in America with pubic hair grooming injuries.

New Yorkers bite 25 times more Americans than sharks do. Just when you thought it was safe to go back into New York. In 1998, a health and safety report in Queensland advised against placing any part, this is in quotation marks, the health and safety report advised against placing any part of one's body into the mouth of a crocodile. I'd like to say good morning to all Queenslanders. You're lovely. We love you.

It's 6 minutes to 8 o'clock here in Adelaide. This is the Big Little Breakfast Show on Radio Adelaide. Sorry. I'm done. I'm just completely done. I was going to do this thing about Uber, right, and their lost and found section. There is a lost and found auction from Sydney Airport. If you care to get yourself a secondhand Gucci bag or a pair of Ray-Bans or something, because there's lots of those get left behind at Sydney Airport. I think that's next week sometime. But you might as well get new, honestly. I think it's ridiculous. Among the strangest items left in Ubers this year, because Uber puts out this report, and they get some free publicity from it, because people in the media, like what I is, they talk about it. So people have left behind a set of golf clubs, right? A full set of golf clubs. How did you do that? How did you forget your golf clubs? A microwave. I mean, I've forgotten some stuff occasionally. You know, I've got as far as the car and gone, oh, I forgot my phone. Right? Maybe happens once a year, something like that. I don't know. Because you've left it on charge and it should be in your pocket. I don't know. But, like, the microwave. forgetting your taxidermied mink, right? Your little, like, weasel-like animal that makes fur coats. They're knitting them. I know. What's that line from is it a Marilyn Monroe line in a movie? How do girls get minks the same way minks get minks? I don't know. I don't know if that's a Marilyn Monroe line, but it should be. Somebody left behind in an Uber 2 pug dogs. Real, live pug dogs. And left them behind. And didn't phone up and go, oh, I might have left my dogs in the car. They just left them. Poor Uber driver has to figure that one out. I mean, you know, slightly better than throwing them by the side of the road, I suppose. But, oh, really? I'm really not impressed. I'm not doing any more of that. I'm still a mess because of Lady Garden.

0: It's the Big Little Breakfast Show on Radio Adelaide. That was Wanna Be Up from the Shantuzies. It's Thursday, the 2nd of July. If you're just joining us, well done. Better late than never. It's fine. It's fine. We're really glad to have you here. It's great. We're going to do a bit of news. Weather, 11 degrees at the moment, a high of 15, but the highlight from the weather report is rain. Rain. Take your brolly, wear your big coat. It's horrible out there. It's really horrible.
1: BBC News with David Harper. The United States has refused to extend a trade pact with Canada and Mexico without further talks. The trilateral agreement will remain in force even if it isn't reviewed by Wednesday's deadline, but it would be subject to annual reviews. Bernd de Busman reports from Washington.
2: The U.S. decision means that the trade pact will miss out on an automatic 16-year extension of the agreement, which underpins approximately $2 trillion in trade between the countries each year. Instead, all three countries will meet every year to negotiate further changes and begin a 10-year countdown that could see the deal expire as early as 2036. While business leaders across North America called for the deal to be renewed to give the region a competitive edge, the U.S. move to not seek its renewal was widely expected. At the heart of the decision is a U.S. push to introduce sweeping changes to address concerns over rules governing the automotive trade, dairy market access, and efforts to prevent third-party countries, namely China, from exploiting the agreement.
1: Reports from Germany say federal prosecutors have...

0: pre-trial detention since his extradition from Italy last year. Germany's federal prosecutor has yet to confirm what the charges are, but attacks on civilian energy infrastructure are classed as war crimes under international law. The case is a sensitive one, with serious implications for Ukraine's relations with Germany, its biggest source of European military aid.
1: A court in Sweden has ordered Google to pay close to $2 billion in damages and interest to Klarna for favouring its own price comparison website in search results. The court said it considered Klarna's site, PriceRunner, to have suffered serious damage as a result of Google illegally privileging its own service for years. The payout is the biggest amount ever awarded in a Swedish antitrust case. One of PriceRunner's lawyers, Pontus Sherp, said the case set a precedent.
2: This is quite simply a major problem in society today that I think many people have become more aware of. We will likely see more cases like this, and these are issues that will need to be tested in court.
1: The trial has begun in Malta of a businessman suspected of ordering and paying for the murder of a prominent investigative journalist, Daphne Caruana Galizia, nearly 9 years ago. Jorgen Fenech has pleaded not guilty. He was arrested in 2019 on a yacht leaving Malta. Ms. Caruana Galizia was killed near her home with a car bomb. Her murder sparked international condemnation and a deep political crisis that led to the resignation of Malta's prime minister. World News from the BBC. Venezuela's authorities say a number of people known to have died in the twin earthquakes a week ago has risen to nearly 2,300. As hopes dwindle of finding survivors buried in the rubble, the country's interim president, Delcy Rodriguez, declared 7 days of mourning. About 40,000 people remain unaccounted for. Police in New York have arrested two people who climbed to the very top of the Empire State Building. The pair were seen clinging to the antenna of the skyscraper and unfurling a banner which read, "When the power of love beats the love of power, the world knows peace." Shares in the tech giant Meta have surged by 10% on Wall Street after a report said the company was preparing to sell spare artificial intelligence computing power to outside customers. Meta, which owns Facebook, Instagram and WhatsApp, has spent billions of dollars developing advanced AI. At the Men's Football World Cup, England have survived a scare coming from behind to beat the Democratic Republic of Congo 2-1. They'll now face co-host Mexico in the last 16. Our sports editor Dan Rowan was there.
3: Harry Kane rifles it into the top corner!
4: England's captain had come to the rescue. In a match that reinforced his pivotal importance to the side, Harry Kane's two goals saved them from one of the biggest humiliations in their World Cup history. Their opponents had reached the knockout stages for the first time, and after just 7 minutes they showed why. Brian Sapenga left unmarked and giving his side the lead they'd dreamed of. Their goalkeeper Lionel Mapassi produced a series of heroic saves to defy an increasingly desperate England. But just as panic was setting in, Kane headed a 75th minute equaliser, and then with extra time looming he struck a superb winner from the edge of the box.
1: Dan Rowan in Atlanta. And in the day's second match, Senegal are taking on Belgium. At halftime, Senegal were leading 1-0. And later co-host the United States take on Bosnia and Herzegovina. BBC News.
5: Panicked? We weren't panicked. We were fine. How very dare you? There's nobody panicked here. I wasn't panicked because I didn't watch it. I slept through it. Although, to be honest, I did get up for my middle of the night trip to the bathroom, and that was at 2:30, and I went in and the lovely Samantha was watching it, and I said, and she said, "It's not good for you. It's 1-0 down," and I didn't get caught watching it because it wasn't on. It was like half time or something. I think if they'd been playing, I would have got stuck, but I was able to walk away. It was okay. Went back to sleep, thought I'll watch it in the morning, watch the highlights, which is what I've done. Victor Willis, one of the leading lights of the Village People, passed away overnight or yesterday, and he co-writer of YMCA. You know, only 74. He had a short and but aggressive illness, according to his wife's statements. See, I'm at an age where 74 seems a bit young to go, although do you know what?

I can't complain. I can't complain. If I went tomorrow, I've had a really good run, I'd be okay. It's all right. Having said that, I would like to stick around for a bit and see what my kids get up to. It's 'cause, you know, that's the point, right? That's the point.

I don't know, but I think they might have run out of lyrics. No, it's a good lyric, man. It's a good lyric. Worth repeating. You can harmonise it and everything. Do it in the round. From the Village People, of course. And yes, I know, and thank you for the texts. It is a bit tainted by its association with the delightful Donald, but whatever. It is what it is, you know. And it's still a cracking song, and it will still fill a dance floor. I absolutely promise you. As will, you'll never guess what's coming up for the Dropper Operas Boogie. You can properly embarrass your kids this morning. Although, you know, you might need an umbrella. Can you do the actions if you've got an umbrella? You probably can. You probably can. You'll probably do them better, right? Yes. Time to get up. Come on.

called Design Desire. It's from AB May. And that got used in an ad for Jägermeister, didn't it? She's from somewhere over in WA, Bunbury or somewhere like that. Bunbury? Bunbury? Are you Bunburying? No, she's not from Bunbury. Where? Yes, she is from Bunbury. Yes, she is. Bunbury. Oh, my goodness, Bunbury. If you don't know what Bunburying is, you need to get yourself to a version of The Importance of Being Earnest, and you'll know what on earth. You go, oh, that's what he meant. That's what he meant. Yeah, okay, great, great. Shall we do Poetry Thursday? I'm about there. I'm about ready. It's a bit different today. I'll do it after, and I'm gonna have a run at the pronunciation for this. No, I won't do that. I'll do it after. This is quite a short track from Earth, Wind and Fire. Not even the dropper off for his boogie today. Although, you know, let's see you go. Come on.

0: be.
1: Okay. It's Thursday. It's Thursday, the 2nd of July. And because it's Thursday, we get Poetry Thursday. Okay, so now there is a chap called Christopher Goodwins, or there was a chap. And there've been other people who've done this as well, apparently. But Christopher Goodwins from the University of Cambridge in the UK managed, for reasons best known to himself, to turn the Bible into limericks. Just when you think the world can't get any weirder. And then other people have done other versions of it. Now I've got this from an English comedian called Jack D. I think this was done to tribute Christopher Goodwins, but I like Jack D's versions better, to be honest. So Jack D's versions of the Ten Commandments include this little limerick. Give honour to mum and to dad, and don't murder folks, because that's bad. Adultery is wrong, so is stealing, along with saying your neighbour's a cad. That's good, right? I like it. Not quite as much as I like Jack's version of the story of Genesis. In Eden, first man Adam frolics with Eve in an orchard bucolic. But when God makes it chilly, Adam covers his willy with one leaf and two more for it. No. Can't say that on Radio Adelaide. Making up your own jokes. Okay. Now I'm going to do some lyrics, and you have to see if you can get what this song is before I play it. You will know it when I press play, but I don't know if you'll get it from the lyrics. You might get it from the first line. Especially if you're of a certain age, or if you're a fan of this band. Out here in the fields, I fight for my meals. I get my back into my living. I don't need to fight to prove I'm right. No, I don't need to be forgiven. Don't cry, raise your eye. It's only teenage wasteland. Sally, take my hand, we'll travel south across land. Put out the fire and don't look past my shoulder. The Exodus is here. The happy ones are near. Let's get together before we get much older. Any ideas? Did you guess this?

0: Bubba O'Reilly from The Who, which apparently is about the kids at a festival, at a rock concert that The Who were playing. Hence, Teenage Wasteland. All the kids were wasted. All right. What have we got? What are we up to? We are up to this.
1: Elephants can't jump. No, elephants can't jump. They just spit and fart and trumpet, tread on your toes and give you the hump. But elephants can't jump.
0: It's the Big Little Breakfast Show on Radio Adelaide. It's a rainy, horrible, nasty morning. Elephants still can't jump. You can go and see them now. You can go to Monarto and see they've got loads of elephants. A whole herd. Elephants can't jump, and in Queensland, pet rabbits are illegal. That's rather a good idea, isn't it? Don't you think, really? There are other things you can have for pets. In Melbourne, singing an obscene ballad is punishable by 6 months in prison. You may know this, but the name Canberra resulted from a competition. What you may or may not know is that losing entries included Democratia, Kangaroo, and Australia Mulu. Australia Mulu. You wouldn't be able to say you were going there, would you? The Brits know a lot about Australia. In 2013, a survey found that 10% of Britons think that Australia is further away than the moon. It's not. You know those gloves that astronauts wear? You know, the inflexible gloves? I don't know why. Why they just give them mittens? They make their fingernails fall off. I know, right? In 2010, there was the Karaoke World Championships in Moscow, and the first prize was 1 million dumplings. 1 million dumplings. I don't know what you're going to do with a million dumplings either. The doomed Heidelberg airship was equipped with a cigarette lighter. It was chained to a table in the smoking. It had a smoking room. Oh, no. Now I need Carmen. Come on, I need you. I'm about to murder your language. Carmen does the doo-wop corner on a Friday afternoon. The word flak is an abbreviation of the German word Fliegerbauerkrannen. Oh, it's got cannon at the end. Fliegerbauerkrannen. It almost translates to pilot warding off cannon. A temhurt slack is an Ethiopian punctuation mark used to denote. Sorry. It's a puncture mark for sarcasm. In Finnish, an exclamation mark is a shout mark. In Spanish, it's a wonder symbol. quite like to use an exclamation mark. I do use too many. I know I do. But still, I can't help myself. I'm always in a state of wonder. That's what it is. Absolutely. All right. If you are dropping off and if you need to embarrass your children, we got you covered. Show us what you can do. Go on. Or just do the Donald thing.

Well, I'm going. I'm off. I'm getting there. Although young, not anymore. Not really. No. No, I don't think so. Don't think I qualify anymore. kind of done with that. I'm going to have another go at that German pronunciation because it annoyed me that I couldn't do it. FLAC is an abbreviation of the German word Fliegerabwehrkanone. Fliegerabwehrkanone. I don't know. I'll tell you what, I did come across another German word, which I quite like, which is Frauenparkplatz. Frauenparkplatz. They have special parking spaces in car parks that are for women. They are the ones nearest to the exit, and they're better lit. And what a good idea. What an absolutely brilliant idea. See, clever, these Germans. Women-only parking spaces called Frauenparkplaza. That's just fantastic.

Buddha Gurus and What's My Scene on the Big Little Breakfast Show. I play that for the lovely Samantha, who is up and about this morning. Good morning, darling. How you doing? That's for you because you said you liked them yesterday. This one's for me because I like Elbow, and this might be my favourite Elbow track. So I'll play this, and then we'll do It's a Weird, Weird, Weird, Weird, Weird, Weird World. Really, because it is. It's weird.

Elbow and magnificent, she says. It's the Big Little Breakfast Show on Radio Adelaide. And just because, well, actually, I'm not really quite sure why. but we'll say just because, right? We're going to do... It's a weird, weird, weird, weird, weird, weird world. Reporting on the ISU1, the Office Chair Racing Grand Prix, called Tsuyoshi Takahara, founded the sport in 2009 in Kyoto Ambe. And the concept is simple. Grab yourself an office chair, sit down and race. Apparently they were doing it as a marketing thing to revive a shopping centre that was like on the wane. So it was a publicity stunt. Quite a good idea, don't you think? I think so. I think it's cool. But now it's ballooned. It's gone crazy. So it mirrors professional motorsport, right? You have to have an off-the-shelf office chair. You can't modify your wheels or your suspension or anything like that. You have to just go down to Office Works or IKEA and get yourself a chair. And then people race around for 2 hours and see who does the most laps in 2 hours. Teams of three. So it is a bit of a relay. And, you know, what do? Do you go off hardest with your best person, or do you leave them till last? There's tactics and everything. There's stuff. The winner? What does the winner get? Rice. Rice. I mean, it's nice rice. It's premium rice. But it's still rice. So first gets a large amount, second gets a slightly smaller amount, third team gets us the smallest, like the Three Bears. Why would you do that? Why on earth would you do that? It's just not right. It's physically demanding, it says here. And people do it backwards. So you go on the chair backwards. So you're kicking your legs out in front of you to propel yourself backwards. So you have to look over your shoulder to see when the bends are coming. Don't tell me it's not a weird, weird, weird, weird, weird, weird world. Because it is. This is Olamour from Erasure. You can have this one as a smooch. This is your smooch today.

That is nearly all we've got time for. I can't believe we got here so quickly today. It's absolutely ridiculous. I heard this for the first time yesterday, I simply had to share it with you. These are a couple of lads of mixed race, which is what they've called their band. The band is called Upakucha, which means mixed race. They're from, where are they from? Somewhere near Alice Springs, apparently. And this is called In Between, which is kind of what they are.

That's it for today's Big Little Breakfast Show. Thank you very much for your company this morning. When the ebb no longer flows, I've had a great time. Hope it's been mildly tolerable as far as you're concerned. The sunlight now is dreary and you're wearing weary frown. Okay, we've got a very rainy day. Please be careful if you're driving. Today's Big Little Breakfast Show has been entitled Courage Shows Through Action, Not

quote from Yamamoto's Tsunetomo. Kind of a Japanese Marcus Aurelius. That's it. Go. Carpe your DM. I will see you tomorrow.

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1: BBC News with Moira Alderson. The United States has refused to extend a trade pact with Canada and Mexico without further talks. The trilateral agreement will remain in force even if it isn't reviewed by Wednesday's deadline, but it would be subject to annual reviews. Bernd de Boosman is in Washington.
2: The U.S. decision means that the trade pact will miss out on an automatic 16-year extension of the agreement, which underpins approximately $2 trillion in trade between the countries each year. Instead, all three countries will meet every year to negotiate further changes and begin a 10-year countdown that could see the deal expire as early as 2036. While business leaders across North America called for the deal to be renewed to give the region a competitive edge, the U.S. move to not seek its renewal was widely expected. At the heart of the decision is a U.S. push to introduce sweeping changes to address concerns over rules governing the automotive trade, dairy market access, and efforts to prevent third-party countries, namely China, from exploiting the agreement.
1: Reports from Germany say federal prosecutors have filed charges against a Ukrainian national over the blowing up in 2022 of the Nord Stream gas pipelines. The attacks left the pipelines, designed for transporting gas from Russia to Germany, inoperable. Here's Elektra Naismith.
3: German media say the man charged is a former Ukrainian military officer known as Serhiy K. He's alleged to have led and coordinated a team of seven in the audacious attack that led to a global game of whodunit. He's been in pre-trial detention since his extradition from Italy last year. Germany's federal prosecutor has yet to confirm what the charges are, but attacks on civilian energy infrastructure are classed as Jihad. War crimes.

0: The trial has begun in Malta of a businessman accused of ordering and paying for the murder of a prominent investigative journalist, Daphne Caruana Galizia, nearly 9 years ago. Jorgen Fenech has pleaded not guilty. Joanna Keane has more.
1: Daphne Caruana Galizia was a harsh critic of the government who'd uncovered networks of corruption in Malta and abroad. When she was killed in 2017 by a car bomb near her home, her death shocked the nation. It also sparked a deep political crisis that led to the resignation of Malta's Prime Minister, Joseph Muscat. In 2019, Jorgen Fenech was arrested on a yacht that was leaving Malta. He denies all the charges against him. Five people are serving prison sentences for supplying the explosives or carrying out the killing.
0: Joanna Keane reporting, BBC News. A court in Sweden has ordered Google to pay close to $2 billion in damages and interest to Klarna for favouring its own price comparison website in search results. The court said it considered Klarna's site PriceRunner to have suffered serious damage as a result of Google illegally privileging its own service for years. The payout is the biggest amount ever awarded in a Swedish antitrust case. Official figures show that the number of migrants who arrived in Britain on small boats fell steeply in the first half of this year compared with the same period last year. Britain's Interior Ministry, the Home Office, said almost 11,900 people crossed the English Channel in the 6 months to the end of June. That's down by 41%. Police in New York have arrested two people who climbed to the very top of the Empire State Building. The pair were seen clinging to the antenna of the skyscraper and unfurling a banner which read, "When the power of love beats the love of power, the world knows peace." The couple are believed to have got engaged as one of them knelt down and they kissed and embraced. These people witnessed the ascent.
2: How did they get through security? I mean, if you've ever been up to the observatory, it's really intense security. You go through metal detectors, all sorts of things. I just can't believe that they, made it past a certain point at all.
3: It's not our first visit to New York, and it's not our first visit up the Empire State Building, but it's crazy. It's like being in the movies.
0: And at the Men's Football World Cup, Belgium have made a remarkable comeback to take their match against Senegal to extra time. Senegal were leading comfortably for most of the game, but Belgium scored two late goals. Earlier, England narrowly avoided an upset against the Democratic Republic of Congo, winning that match 2-1. Later, co-hosts USA take on Bosnia and Herzegovina. BBC News.
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5: Rubakaribisize mweshi hano Adelaide. 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